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18: 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Olympus scopes may have been defectively designed, and manufacturer instructions may not have been adequate in enabling proper disinfection.

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1: This is The Herd. The
2: Herd. You got to be consistent.
1: With Colin Cowherd.
3: Mic check.
2: There's an NFL team. Guess which NFL team was without 20 players who were injured at their practice? You'd be like, Niners. I know football is more than just vibes, but the vibes around the Niners are not good. The coach has a concussion. Ricky Pearsall now out for the year.

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6: Tell me why the Falcons should win the damn Super Bowl. Go to bed. There's no way, Johnny.
7: Hey, I'm just saying, we get it. We should be in the running. But I agree with you on the Eagles and the Cowboys. But on your Washington Commanders, man, you should have called out of work today if you're still tired, man. Come on, now, if you're still asleep, you should have called out of work. Because ain't nothing, because the Commanders and the Falcons are in the same boat, a hurt quarterback. So that's all it is.
6: Our quarterback's practicing. Yours is on the massage table. I appreciate the call. Don't do this with me, guys. I'm sensitive, especially with what happened to Laramie Tunsil. We're going to get to that a little bit later on in the show as well. The wound is still fresh when it comes to Washington. So watch it, guys. Bird is in Baltimore. What's up, Bird?
8: Perfect that I'm following my man Johnny because you're smoking that PCP that he's sending you. If you think Washington or Dallas is gonna be a contender for the Super Bowl. Let me ask you, you have a pretty good imagination, I'd imagine, as a young fellow, right?
6: You damn right.
8: So being 28 years of age, imagine that if you've been driving since you were zero, and for 28 years you've gone down Indian Head Highway aggressively like you did the other day, and somebody pulled out a blick on you every single time for 28 years, what do you think would happen the 29th time? The same thing. The Dallas Cowboys have won exactly zero divisional or championship-level playoff games in 30 years, and they're not going to win one this year.
6: Their team is so much better. It's so easy. It's the same thing with the Wizards. You don't think the Wizards are going to suck. Oh, it's the Wizards. They've sucked for this amount of time. Change happens. It happens.
8: Call me in January.
6: The beautiful thing is you'll probably be calling me in January, Bert. So I appreciate
8: you. Right.
6: Call,
8: oh, you're right, baby. You're right.
6: I appreciate you, dog. I can't wait. This is what's beautiful about this time of year, right? I can say everything that I say, and some of the things that I've said this offseason, you all have rolled your eyes at, and you don't think I know my head from my ass. The beautiful part about it, the fall is here. Smell that? That's the freshly cut grass and the cleats clickety-clacking off the concrete. We're here. We are here. 1 month from tonight. 1 month from tonight. It'll be game week across the NFL.

0: NFL defensive lines. Myles Garrett, Aaron Donald, two dudes that may very well go down as the greatest interior defensive lineman of all time and the greatest edge rusher of all time. That's the type of pedigree that those two dudes have. So that's why everyone's enamored with the Rams. I get it. But we have former players on this program. We've had Logan Paulson on this program. We've had Ross Tucker on this program. It's hard to win. Everything's got to go right for you to win within the landscape of the National Football League. It's all got to go right. So despite what LA has on paper, despite them being overwhelming favorites, this notion that 2026 is the Rams Super Bowl to lose, I'm not buying it. 310-840-4910 is the number. I see we got some reaction to how bullish I am about the Dallas Cowboys.
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0: NFL defensive lines. Myles Garrett, Aaron Donald, two dudes that may very well go down as the greatest interior defensive lineman of all time and the greatest edge rusher of all time. That's the type of pedigree that those two dudes have. So that's why everyone's enamored with the Rams. I get it. But we have former players on this program. We've had Logan Paulson on this program. We've had Ross Tucker on this program. It's hard to win. Everything's got to go right for you to win within the landscape of the National Football League. It's all got to go right. So despite what LA has on paper, despite them being overwhelming favorites, this notion that 2026 is the Rams Super Bowl to lose, I'm not buying it. 310-840-4910 is the number. I see we got some reaction to how bullish I am about the Dallas.
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3: 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Slow down to pass Osuna Road. Multiple lanes of traffic blocked with emergency responders on scene. Also, that earlier accident at the Course Boulevard and Central Avenue intersection has cleared.
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12: The countdown is on, 25 days away from the Lobos season opener and maybe about 2 weeks away from figuring out who the Lobos' starting quarterback is going to be this season. And what does that mean? Well, it means it's not going to be Jack Lane. If head coach Jason Eck comes out yesterday and says he wants to name a starting quarterback within 2 weeks, you probably have to assume that the Lobos' returning starter is not going to be that guy to start the season. What it do and what does it all mean? Welcome into the opening drive right here on The Sports Animal. Good Tuesday. Y'all, thank you for joining us this AM. Got Carlos Tenorio holding it down behind the glass. Adrian producing on Pro View Networks and a ton of content for you today. We're going to hear from some Lobos throughout the show, which includes first-year tight end Trip Wall, second-year cornerback Jameer Torres, some guys that have stood out not just in spring ball but early in fall camp so far. Dive into what head coach Jason Eck had to say about his Lobos last night. We're also catch up with Sean Ryder coming up at 9 o'clock this morning, the beat reporter for Lobo Football. Get his thoughts because, you know, been bouncing around at practice. And what head coach Jason Eck had to say yesterday, not just about naming a starting quarterback, but also, quote, we played two guys quite a bit throughout the year, referring to last year, and we could be in that same situation this year, end quote. I think we'll see a lot of that. I think while James Loebstein, Luke Moga, those are the two we're really looking at being named the starting quarterback for Lobo football, you're going to see multiple guys play. And it's because they're similar, and so you're kind of waiting, who is this going to take that one step forward? Who's going to be able to take two steps forward and grow early in the season? We saw Loebstein last year. We know what type of runner he is, Luke Moga. But as Coach Eck has been discussing through camp, it's less about running and more about efficiency. And that's one thing with Jack Lane. You might have thought his ceiling wasn't as high, but he was efficient. He was solid with the football. And that's what the Lobos are looking for early in the season, is efficiency in the offense. Lean into the run game and then see what kind of playmakers emerge. Unfortunately, Troy Amire, who was tagged as the number one wide receiver, the 6'5" transfer from UNLV, the 7th-year college player, he's been hurt. And he missed time in spring. He's missing time right now with a hamstring injury. So you have young skill position guys on the outside that are looking to step up, that need the help with the quarterback. I think the tight end room, which we're going to hear from one of those tight ends today, is fantastic. So there's opportunities for this Lobo offense to be successful, but still, you know, it's so much on the quarterback position. And that is going to make or break this season for Lobo football. Yes, the defense is good. Yes, the offensive line can potentially be better than last year, which produced really good groundwork. But that was also with two exceptional running backs, Damon Bankston, who got a cup of tea at NFL camps throughout the summer, DJ McKinney, who transferred to Tulsa in the offseason just because he wanted to be closer to the home. Those guys were ridiculously dynamic. Now you're looking at Scott Trey Humphrey stepping up. I think he's going to be solid. Some young guys behind him, Sibley and Matthews, who have some of that explosiveness, but still it comes down to, can you find an efficient level of quarterback play with pop? So 505-246-0610, Sports Animal Hotline and text line for you to join the conversation this morning. What do you think? Because as we move forward, what Coach X said yesterday after practice, it's a realization of, it's not, oh, they're keeping their fingers crossed. Jack Lane, right now, he hasn't thrown a football. Coach X is talking about naming a starter. I don't believe he's starting game one against Central Michigan. So you're looking at James Loebstein, Luke Moga, I can't speak this morning, has had some nice moments in camp, but ultimately, you have to narrow it down. And I think for the Lobos, going into this season with high expectations, I don't think the quarterback position right now is one where you're going to be a lot worse with one of those guys, but it's a change because there was a confidence, there was a trust level that not just the coaches, but this offense had in Jack Lane to be efficient, but it's opportunity for one of these guys to step up. Even if we do see two of these guys play, a big time moment for one of these guys on a team that has probably the biggest expectations since I not only have been a fan, but have been covering this team.
13: Yeah, I mean, the two quarterback system is going to be something that we're all going to have to get used to once again. Obviously, losing Bring the Pain Jack Lane for the first few games is not ideal, but, you know, it's a Wally Pipp situation, right? Wally Pipp goes down with a headache or something. Lou Gehrig takes over, and then Lou Gehrig starts, you know, 1,000-plus games after that for the New York Yankees. Is this an opportunity for a guy like Luke Moga, who, you know, we've had listened to his audio on the show before, and he's talked about the NFL a lot, right? I mean, the Oregon transfer, he has a confidence to do anything, and that's amazing to have, you know, but he hasn't started a game, so that's interesting to see. The two quarterback system, I think Loebstein will be named the starter just off of seniority alone. I think he's a remarkable quarterback, and he can show he can sling the rock a little bit, too. We saw it a little bit last year, not just, you know, the ground and pound by James Loebstein, but I think the two quarterback system of James Loebstein probably being used to throw a little bit more than he did last year, and Luke Moga is going to be, you know, something we'll have to get used to at the start. Central Michigan, I feels like a good opponent for that. Mercyhurst, obviously a layup. And then you get into the granddaddy of them all in Oklahoma. So we'll see where Jack Lane's progress is there. But wishing him all the best. Because, man, JJ, I don't know about you, but arm injuries are some of the hardest things to recover from.
12: It's a quarterback throwing elbow that he had surgery on, and he hasn't thrown since the surgery. Like, it's, we're at the point where we can keep an eye maybe early in the season at some point in time, but until he starts throwing a football, there's no timeline on return for Jack Lane. So the conversation officially has shifted not to maybe he'll start throwing before the opener. It's shifted to James Loebstein and Luke Moga are going to be the quarterbacks you see on the football field against Central Michigan. And it's opportunity and it's upside. And they've been fine in camp. There hasn't been any wow moments. They've done what you've expected from guys that are competing to be a starting quarterback at a Division I level. I think Luke is definitely looking more confident from spring ball, which is fine. He just needed reps. And that's what you wanted to see coming into fall camp. Because I know there was so much hype because he played at Oregon. It was like, oh my gosh, he went to Oregon. It's a shoo-in this dude's going to take over. Wasn't the case. You know, he needed more experience. Spring ball was a good opportunity. These guys put in a lot of work over the summer. And you see it. You know, it's fine production. And I think this coaching staff, you know, understands that, you know, with early in the season, you want that efficiency. And then you start growing in the offense because there's pieces there. Now, the outside, the skill position, a little bit of a question mark. You know, Troy Omire, you know, he needs to get healthy. If not, I think kind of like we're talking about quarterbacks, you're going to see a rotation. There's some second-year players that are looking to step up. Kadir Jopp was shouted out yesterday by Coach Eck. He missed some time last year, but he's a guy that's been around, understands the system. We've talked about Mingo and Darling, two freshman wide receivers, making plays. So, yeah, there are answers to these questions for the Lobos, but it's how quickly can they find those answers? Because you know, you don't have Mercyhurst week one. You have Central Michigan week one, which
13: they're
12: is
13: a solid squad. They made a bowl game last year against Northwestern.
12: A different challenge to start the season, but that's what you want. You're playing with expectations. You have the hype surrounding this team. Like I said, the answers are there. Just how quickly will those questions be answered for Lobo football? We'll take your thoughts throughout the morning as really now it's not kind of wondering if it is who the quarterback is going to be, because at this moment in time with what we've seen watching practice, the fact that Jack Lane hasn't thrown a football yet, the way Coach Eck was speaking yesterday after practice, it's not if Jack Lane is playing, it's who is going to be the quarterback, because I don't believe it's going to be Jack Lane week one against Central Michigan. So we'll take your thoughts, 505-246-0610. Got a busy show for you this morning. We're going to hear from some Lobos. We're going to talk with Sean Ryder about what he's seen at camp as well. And then tons to get to as the NFL offseason is moving. Major League Baseball, always something you haven't seen in a long time happens in that game. Dodgers win, get back on track. Yesterday, a weird one between the Red Sox and Blue Jays. And Boston's been one of the hottest teams in baseball over the last 2 months. And yeah, we'll talk about the Red Sox just a little bit. But a big signing, because this team, I think they're at the top. I think I'm picking this squad to win the division. We're going to dabble some division winners in the NFL as well this morning, and a contract extension on the side of the football that will decide if this team will be a division winner. We hit that next. It's opening drive right here in the Sports Animal.
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17: Drivers headed south on I-25 are seeing delays from an accident just south of the Montaño exit. Slowdown to pass Osuna Road. Multiple lanes of traffic blocked with emergency responders on scene. Also, that earlier accident at the Coors Boulevard and Central Avenue intersection has cleared. If you see an accident, call the traffic tracker hotline 767-9167. I'm Grace Toledo from the 96.3 News Radio KKOB Traffic Center.
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3: And the plan has worked out. Now, the offseason, it's easy to win the offseason. Make a couple good moves. Think you hit on your draft picks. We'll see once the season starts. But for Dallas, it was all about finding the D. And they traded Micah Parsons. You're like, well, why would you do that? A top pass rusher when you need to fix your defense? Yeah, you needed a lot of pieces. You didn't need the cherry on top. You didn't need the icing of a pass rusher. You needed the foundation of a strong defensive line. You needed a secondary that could step up and make plays. And you know what? Dallas Cowboys did that. And that defense now for Dallas, as Quinnen Williams signs an extension, is something that could get them back in the postseason and have them moving on. It's the opening drive here on 95.9 FM, AM 610. The Sports Animal, J.J. Buck, Carlos Tenorio with you this morning. Symbiota back tomorrow. Got an opportunity to get a little break-in for things get crazy with college football season. But the Dallas Cowboys agreed to terms on a 3-year contract extension with their defensive tackle, Quinnen Williams. And, of course, they acquired Williams last year from the Jets. You know, at the trade deadline, they sent a 26 second-round pick, a 2027 first-round pick, Mozzie Smith, tackle that didn't quite defensive lineman that didn't quite work out for the Cowboys, to the Jets. And now they get the extension. And Dallas, that front office, is 2 thumbs up. Now you got to go out there and get it done. But they completely redid the front 7. Quinnen Williams, Kenny Clark up front. They went back to Green Bay, got Rashawn Gary. We'll go with that in the secondary, signing, you know, Jalen Thompson from the Cardinals, who's a tackling machine at safety. They're bringing Caleb Downs, who's a Swiss Army knife. The Cowboys have all the pieces. And when you make that Micah Parsons move, it's a smart deal. And other teams, I think we saw that with the Cleveland Browns, keeping an eye on the Las Vegas Raiders with Max Crosby. If you have an outstanding defensive end, but maybe not the rest of the pieces, to me, it's a lot like having a good running back on a mediocre offense. It's like, are you getting the value out of that player? And Dallas made the move to get as much value as they could out of Micah Parsons. And then they spread it around their defense. And this is a squad that I think beats the Eagles, wins that division this year.
4: Oh, boy. Here we go again. The delusion of Cowboy fans already starting in August because Quinnen Williams gets an extension. You know, I think the Cowboys will be decent this year, but the Philadelphia Eagles are just so dominant. You know, give me the Eagles. You got, you know, even give me the Commanders, man. Like, really? I really like what Washington's doing.
3: Even with their left tackle going down.
4: You know,
3: giant question mark. Even though we all love Bill in the run game.
4: Bill's going to be dominant, man. You know, Bill was a good running back on a very bad low offensive line. You know, he was still pretty good. Yeah, you know, I think the Cowboys will be, I think they can contend for a wild card spot. I'm not saying they're going to be horrific. I think they'll be a decent squad. They'll definitely be better than my Raiders. But if you can acquire Max Crosby for the right price, I would maybe change my tune just a little bit more.
3: Potentially. So what's up? Speaking of that, as we'll get into it.
4: Everything is fine. I don't know what you're
3: talking
4: about.
3: Everything is fine, really. So Max Crosby and Kirk Cousins got into a little tussle last Friday. So Max Crosby hit Cousins twice on Friday, and you got an angry Kirk Cousins. Yeah. He went after Max Crosby, grabbed his jerseys. They said he exchanged words. What would Kirk Cousins be saying in that situation? Stop being a jab turkey. Don't be so rude to me. I'm the quarterback.
4: Can we all just get along, man? What the hey? Do you think Fernando Mendoza was like closing his eyes? It was like seeing your parents fight.
0: Like, no, guys. Stop it, guys. Stop it.
3: Everybody love everybody. So Kirk Cousins, Max Crosby got a chance to take practice off on Saturday as, you know, first year head coach Clint Kubiak said, quote, "We have very clear expectations on how we want to run practice and how we want to go about our business. And we violated that yesterday on Friday." And they held those guys out on Saturday. Players are going to go at it. But this was an interesting one. And now, is it just a training camp scuffle, or was there something else there? You know, and LeSean McCoy, who's just a talking head now, but he was, you know, outstanding running back in the NFL. Guess what? He's on a podcast. We all have podcasts. We all do this somewhere, talking with folks. LeSean McCoy said, quote, "About this situation, you know, a former player, been there, done that, looking at Max Crosby and Kirk Cousins going at each other, and Crosby essentially, you know, hitting the quarterback, the starting quarterback of the Raiders multiple times." He said, quote, "It's only one thing that tells me about this. If it's true, it's time for Kirk to retire." So the number one rule, you don't touch the quarterback. But when the quarterback is old and he's weak, it's like, I don't even have no respect for him. And if your team doesn't have no respect for you, what are we doing? End quote. Do you think this was a respect problem for the Raiders and Max Crosby not respecting Kirk Cousins, or just football is football and this happens in camp?
4: You know, it sounds like LeSean McCoy is saying that we're, you know, willing out the geriatric corpse of Bart Starr out there at quarterback. Yeah, I think this was just a training camp type of scuffle. There hasn't been a lot of drama surrounding the Raiders this offseason. So, obviously, when it involves Max Crosby, who we had that whole trade debacle with, right? The media is going to pick up on it. You know, Max Crosby, it's no secret. It's nothing new to Raider fan out there. This is what Crosby does every single training camp. And John Gruden, even, you know, what Max Crosby's rookie year, the story about Gruden threatening to cut Crosby if he kept hitting Derek Carr is one of my favorite stories. I mean, Mad Max just does this every offseason. It's just who he is. He's a competitor. You know, I think Kirk, as a veteran, you know, took maybe a little exception to the to what's going on.
3: Do you like this from Kirk Cousins stepping up? Because this is a situation where Kubiak has said Kirk Cousins is the starting quarterback, but this is Fernando Mendoza's team. So while Kirk Cousins is your starter, the number one overall pick is right there, and this is his team. So it's definitely something that you said there's a history there of Max Crosby going over the line with quarterbacks on his own team, being feisty, bringing that extra bit of sauce to training camp. But do you think Kirk was just trying to assert himself of, hey, I am the guy, this is my team right now, even though no one looked at it that way?
4: I don't think it was that. I think he was just getting, you know, a little ticked that he kept getting hit. You know, I wouldn't want to get hit by Max Crosby all the time. And what made this even better was this happened on Friday. On Sunday, when they're all back at practice, the Raiders social media team puts out a video that says, if social media admin got hit by Max Crosby, how long would it take for me to get up? And the timing was just immaculate on this. I'm sure they did it days before. But, yeah, I don't see this anymore as just a training camp scuffle. I mean, you know, what was it? What's his name from the Bengals was flinging helmets around on the first day of training, you know, for Cincinnati. You know, I feel like that didn't get as much press coverage as this. But, like I said, it was Max Crosby. Obviously, the whole trade debacle. Is he going to stay in Vegas? Yeah, I'm not. The hopes, if the Raiders can win 3, maybe 4 games this year, successful season. You know, I think we're going to be horrific. This season's a wash. You know,
3: do you think they put Crosby back on the block?
4: Oh,
3: think they're soliciting offers for him?
4: I don't think he ever left. I don't even think he ever left the trade block. I think it definitely cooled down after some concerns with the knee.
3: Maybe there was a little bit of
4: hesitation.
3: from Baltimore, a little buyer's remorse plus enough there where they could not pass him on a physical.
4: Exactly. Yeah. You know, and obviously Max Crosby is pretty healthy. If, you know, Kirk Cousins is taking exception to him running at him. So, yeah, I don't think Crosby ever left the block. I think Dallas would be a really good landing spot for Max Crosby.
3: There's that there, especially with Jerry saying, but, he's ready to trade a little bit more.
4: What I worry about, and I don't think it'll ever happen because they're in the division, is the Denver Broncos.
3: Yeah,
4: pulling something out. Because Max Crosby, as much it kills me as a Raider fan, and I can't believe I'm about to say what I'm about to say, but he fits both teams.
3: He's an outstanding defensive end. Yeah, he's remarkable. And he's that piece that you saw why
4: Vance Joseph Baltimore would be very lucky.
3: Yeah, willing to trade first round draft capital to bring him in, and it's one of those guys. You know, when you look at, as I was just discussing with Quinnen Williams, how he found his way to Dallas because Dallas felt they weren't good enough to just have a defensive end. You know, that's that kind of extra piece to me. Like defensive ends, really good pass rushers. It's the icing on top. It's the why the Rams brought in Myles Garrett.
4: Well, and, I'm here.
3: You know, Cleveland was. And I think Cleveland's defense is good, but they realize they're not that team yet, so let's maximize this value here. You know, when you have a pass rusher, you add it to a good team. Yeah, that's when I'm thinking about, okay, yeah, first round draft pick for a top level pass rusher, that makes sense for a good defense versus trying to it the other way around. Like, my defense isn't great, but I got a pass rusher. Timing and the Crosby situation is definitely still one to watch, but hey, Kirk Cousins stepping up.
4: What a
3: QB1 for
4: you
3: now.
4: You like that.
3: For now.
4: You like that.
3: In Vegas. 505-246-0610. Sports Animal Hotline and text line for you this morning. Well, you brought up that defense in Denver, and they are talking about a record. And could they hit that record this season? We'll hit that. Still a ton to get to this morning. A lot from Lobo Football. Got some conversations with Trip Walsh, Jameer Torres, a tight end and quarterback, talking about iron sharpens iron, what it's like going against this Lobo defense and how this defense has evolved from last season. Hear from you as well. It's the opening drive right here on 95.9 FM, AM 610, the Sports Animal.
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7: Drivers headed south on I-25 are seeing delays from an accident just south of the Montaño exit. Slowdown to pass Osuna Road. Multiple lanes of traffic blocked with emergency responders on scene. Also, that earlier accident at the Coors Boulevard and Central Avenue intersection has cleared. If you see an accident, call the traffic tracker hotline 767-9167. I'm Grace Toledo from the 96.3 News Radio KKOB Traffic Center.
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15: Expectations, but are the expectations high enough for this franchise? 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Not as great as you'd expect for a team that was in the AFC Championship game last year. 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Welcome into the opening drive right here on 95.9 FM, AM 610. The Sports Animal. JJ Buck, Carlos Tenorio with you this morning. Adrian holding it down on Pro View Network. You can catch the show on Xfinity Channel 26 and also streaming online. Appreciate everyone joining us. Jeff's going to be at it back tomorrow, getting a chance to get a little time away before the craziness of college football season hits us. Just 25 days until the Lobos open the season, but sooner than that for the Week 0 games. Look at that schedule. Saturday, August 29th, a gigantic game. The last game of the day on Fox, Memphis at UNLV. That's could be a CFP elimination type game. Because UNLV has the same thoughts of they're going to win the Mountain West Conference and be in position for a college football playoff bid. Memphis probably wants to try to sneak in there. And that's an opener that could eliminate one of those teams. And then you look at the new look Pac-12. They're going to be in that mix for the group of six bid. And so that's a heck of an opener for UNLV at home against Memphis. 505-246-0610, Sports Animal Hotline and text line for you this morning. We're just talking about defensive ends, building a front seven. You know, the Cowboys extending all-pro defensive tackle Quinnen Williams. That became the third largest deal for a defensive tackle in NFL history, but you got a defense that is hoping to stay the same and maybe get a little bit better. The Broncos, if you look at the odds to win the Super Bowl, and plus 2,000, so that's tied for the 13th shortest odds. Doesn't really sound short when you put it that way. Over under, only 9.5 wins for the Broncos this season, a team that won 14 games last year, went to the AFC Championship game. I think they slide back a little bit, not necessarily because they're a worse team. I just think with the Chargers and Chiefs, I think 12 is the number that takes that division this year between that trio. But the Broncos still confident in that defense, and they're gunning for the NFL sack record as a team. Look at their defensive lineman, Zach Allen, who he's one of the more underrated pieces in the league. Zach Allen isn't a lineman that, you know, wows you with sack numbers. He's an interior pass rusher. He's in a three down front a lot for the Broncos, but he creates a ton of pressures. He's up there when it comes to defensive tackles that are collapsing the pocket. He wants his team to break the sack record this season, and he was outspoken about it, as was his teammate DJ Jones. And what is that number? Well, it's 72. The record for sacks in the season was set by the 1984 Bears. And we know, new era, NFL football, you get an extra game. You get another opportunity, a few more games compared to in the past, to break regular season records. But the Broncos think they can break it. DJ Jones, defensive lineman, said, quote, "We can break it. We can break that record." What is it, 72? Yeah, we can break. The Broncos finished with 68 sacks last season. So do they have 5 more sacks in them this year? We shall see. But that defense, looking at teams to match and or surpass expectations. And you see the odds. 9.5 seemed a little bit light to me when I was looking at the Broncos. I thought they'd be more 10.5 with what they did last season. But just 9.5 is the over-under going into the season for the Broncos. That's a unit that you trust. I think for them to take that next step, as we've discussed, it's the offense. And it's just Bo Nix continuing to assert himself as, you know, top 12 quarterback in the NFL with upside. There's a reason that they felt, you know, Jalen Waddle was worth the first and third round pick to bring him over to add some explosiveness. Now, Waddle, in this couple days of practice, soft tissue injury, always one that you have to keep an eye on early in camp, especially with the skill position players. Those soft tissue injuries can end up lingering just a bit. But, you know, if the defense is hungry for it, Denver to match and or surpass expectations this season, I do think it's that offense that goes to another level. Now, I don't have any concerns with Bo Nix or the passing game with Waddle and Cortland Sutton. It's, can there be a consistent run game? You know, J.K. Dobbins left practice early yesterday, and they're still relying on him. And we'll see if R.J. Harvey can continue his development. He got a lot more touches than, you know, I realized last season just in the overall scheme of that offense. But he was a second round pick out of UCF that were just super hype about anyone kind of going into a Sean Payton offense. There's always a lot of buzz around them. But to me, it's a more consistent run game as well for that Broncos offense. And with Davis Webb taking over the play calling, it's always that question, is he taking over the play calling? Is this actually going to be any different with Sean Payton there? You know, Sean Payton is going to set the tone. But, you know, Davis Webb, I'm interested to see how they work in the run game. You know, J.K. Dobbins stay healthy enough to be efficient. Then you have the complementary piece in R.J. Harvey and maybe who else potentially emerges throughout camp in that Broncos backfield. But they're an interesting team to look at when you look at just the over-under, just 9.5. And there are a couple teams that stood out. I was looking at about, you know, expectations going into the season. And coming up at the top of the hour, run down just our early thoughts on who the division winners are going to be. And another one of those teams that this one isn't as surprising based on the division, which is similar to the AFC West because of how tight it's going to be. It was the Packers. They're at 9.5 wins going into the season. And the second half of the season, it was rough for Green Bay. If you remember, they were 9-3-1 and they actually were playing the Denver Broncos. And they had a lead in the third quarter of that game But that's when Micah Parsons tore his ACL. They ended up losing that game. They go on to lose their next three games after that. Get to the playoffs, build a 21-3 lead over the Chicago Bears, and lose in the wild card game. So it was a very rough finish to the season for the Packers. But those were two teams that jumped out at me. And then we're just kind of setting expectations that just 9.5 was the over-under for Green Bay and Denver going into the season. You can kind of see it with Packers in that division, you know, battling the Bears and the Lions. I do think the Lions are set for a bounce back, everything that they have offensively. And I think that's going to be a very fun division, just like the AFC West, where there's three teams that you can say, hey, this team is going to win division, and this is why. 505-246-0610, Sports Animal Hotline and text line for you this morning. We'll dive into those division winners coming up at 8 o'clock this morning. Who's taking each division? Is it going to be an underdog? Because there's turnover. There's change. But there's just some teams that it's hard to pick against going into this season. It's opening drive right here on the Sports Animal.
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16: Freeway closures from an accident west on I-40 near Route 66 Casino at Rio Puerco. Emergency responders are on scene diverting traffic. On I-25 in the metro, we've got leftover buildups going southbound from an earlier crash cleanup south of the Montaña Road exit. Congestion starts at Osuna Road.
17: If you see an accident, call the traffic tracker hotline 767-9167. I'm Grace Toledo from the 96.3 News Radio KKOB Traffic Center.
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27: OD in the AM. What it do? Happy Tuesday, everyone. Enjoying that car ride to school, back to school. How's it going? Hopefully it's going well. And the kiddos enjoying second grade so far. Survived the summer, and guess what? Football! Right around the corner.
28: Woo!
27: All kinds of football. Football for the hands, football with your feet.
28: Football and football.
27: Gotta love it. This summer flew by, I think, a lot because, as a sports fan, the World Cup was so enjoyable.
28: I miss it.
27: And it just filled so much time. Love it. Now I want... Is the stick to sports crowd ever going to stick to sports?
28: No.
27: Because they sure love to put their neck out there anytime they think it's their side in it. The FIFA stuff, I think it's hard for people to wrap their head around how could something that big be that messy and no one say anything really until now. I think there's some people like, what is going on? But then I think a little bit of that is, you know, when you have that much power and money associated with things, people will bend the rules and look the other way for a long time.
28: Oh,
27: but we'll see what happens with that, because there's soccer federations finally speaking out against Infantino and FIFA, but then Donald Trump's getting in there and like, woo-wee! Goodness gracious. That was going on And that was extremely crazy. But when it comes to football, what we're seeing with defeat as well, New Mexico United absolutely rolling, unbeaten in 11 games across all competitions. Excuse me, even going back to cup play, 9-4-3, 30 points on this season. They slip past Tulsa for third in the West, and they'll play Tulsa on Saturday. So they're absolutely rolling after they had an incredible comeback against Monterey Bay over the week, and they were down 2-1, and they scored 4 goals in 17 minutes, final 17 minutes of that game. Is they are just absolutely rolling. And I wanted to make sure Carlos was here for this conversation, but this team is just, you would say, is on a heater right now, the New Mexico United.
0: Oh, man. Dare I say the hottest team in the USL? Yes. New Mexico United has gone 10 unbeaten. You know, that you could draw in soccer, right? But they've won 6 in a row. And, well, really, 11 unbeaten. We played an international friendly.
27: But that, as you said, it wasn't officially
0: it wasn't count. Yeah, it was like a preseason game in the middle. It's like the All-Star game, right? So we played a team from Mexico City, Atlante FC. Their manager is Miguel Herrera, who used to manage the Mexican national team. They're doing really good in Liga MX this year. Tied with Club America, which is a massive team. Destroyed Cruz Azul, which is another massive team. And then beat the Vancouver White. So they're having a really good year. So it looks really good for us. But yeah, 6 games in a row unbeaten for New Mexico United. The game on Saturday was remarkable. And it was a late kickoff. It was on CBS Sports Network, which was amazing to see. You know, New Mexico United on that. And it was a late kickoff. We were down. We were playing Monterey Bay in Seaside, California. Very cold, apparently, evening. Went down 2-1. Monterey Bay, last place. First 73 minutes.
27: They were buzzing, though, man. They were
0: frustrating. You know, Monterey Bay was mad, you know, was having the time of their life against us for the first 73 minutes. And then New Mexico United said, all right, well, they've had enough of their fun. They proceeded to score 4 goals in 17 minutes to rout Monterey Bay 5-2 to move into third place. And the best part about this is, New Mexico United has only played 15 matches. Everyone else has played 3 more matches than New Mexico United. If New Mexico United, you know, catches up and wins those 3 matches, they'll be in first place by a good amount of points.
27: You're going to start putting some people behind you in the standings.
0: Oh, yeah. Yeah. Then, you know, now we can start talking. You know, once that happens, now, obviously, we got to win the games in front of us, and we're going to knock on wood for that. But, you know, if you were to do that, now you're behind Tampa Bay, who's leading the Eastern Conference by 2 points. And the winner of the regular season gets some silverware, too. So this is arguably the best New Mexico United team I've seen ever. You know, we're about to pass 100 career wins season wins.
27: Well, not this roster specifically, but the one last year went on a nice postseason run. So that's saying a lot about the way you feel about this team. Carlos Tenorio with you, J.J. Buck. United rolling a little football and football, hands and feet. 505-246-0610. Let's get to the phones. Dan, you're on the opening drive. What's up, Dan?
1: Morning, JJ, man. I can't believe your Hito's already in second grade, bro. It seems like only yesterday, huh?
27: It is crazy, as everyone knows.
1: Right on, man. That's really good to hear. Enjoy them now that they're little, bro, because they grow real fast. Hey, I'm just wondering, the Lobo practices, are they open to the public, or can you go watch them? Are they on the field? Are they in the practice facility, or what's the story on that?
27: They are open to the public.
1: So you can just kind of walk around that background.

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7: One out of two usually ain't bad. Symbieta back tomorrow. Got to sneak in the time when you can before it gets cray-cray. With college football season, the countdown is on. August 29th is 0 week, but for the Lobos, it's September 5th, the home opener against Central Michigan. And we're talking quarterback. We're talking development. Going to hear from Sean Ryder. We'll see. You know, it's early. I know I talked to Sean about coming on, but morning for news folks. Always questionable.
8: You know,
7: it's a little bit early.
8: We've had Jeff Grammer on. We've had David Glovac on from the Journal. You know, as long as Sean, is he coming in or is he calling?
7: No, it'd be a phoner.
8: Okay.
7: A phoner.
8: Because the last time Sean Ryder was here, he came into the production area and he knocked down our board over here. And I had never seen what was behind that board in all my years working here. But all it took was Ryder being in here for about a minute.
7: Just yoked up.
8: And the board came crashing down. So good to know that it's over the phone. The board, you're safe today. All right, is there with the picture of Jamal Mashburn and Jalen House on it. Yeah, good guy though, man. But would love to have him on.
7: Yeah, this great job. The Lobo football beat reporter for the Albuquerque Journal. We'll catch up with him. Just been chatting it up at practice and course yesterday with the comments from head coach Jason Eck about wanting to name a starting quarterback 2 weeks before the opener. That lets you know it's probably not going to be Jack Lane to start the season coming off that elbow injury. Carlos Tenorio, JJ Buck with you, Adrian producing on ProView Networks. All right, let's do a little first name off the top. Division winners in the NFL. Looking at preseason expectations, who's going to match and or surpass expectations? Let's start in the AFC East. It's two teams. There's only two teams that can win in the AFC East. The New England Patriots and the Buffalo Bills. The Patriots in the Super Bowl last season. The Buffalo Bills coming up short in the playoffs. Will Josh Allen get over the hump? Can he get it done? They got a brand new stadium. They'll figure out some of the sightline issues moving forward. But the Patriots, a 14-3 team last year, Bills 12-5. Who wins the AFC East?
8: The Miami? No, no.
7: The New York
8: Jets. The New York Jets. Give me the Patriots, man. You know, I don't think they're that good of a team. I think they got lucky with Denver. I think they're a very lucky team. Their luck ran out.
7: Pretty good to get the AFC Championship game.
8: Yeah, against Jared Stidham. Yeah, give me the Pats, but they're going to win it by one game. The Bills will come in second. They'll make a wild card. I think the Bills win 12 games. I think the Pats win 13. I think it's going to be a really good race, and then they'll split against each other and make it even better.
7: New England, they were crazy last year. 8-0 on the road. So
8: tough to do, man.
7: See, you know, a little regression there because the schedule is going to be harder. They play a first-place schedule. They're 6-3 at home. I think the Bills edge the Patriots by a game. I just think you're going to continue to see Josh Allen operate as the best quarterback in the NFL. I think he's right there. Yes, Patrick Mahomes is in this league. Patrick Mahomes has the resume, but I think there's still some questions about who's around Patrick Mahomes this season in terms of looking at the player as the best quarterback in the NFL. I got the Bills edging the Patriots in a fantastic AFC East battle between those two teams. But give me Josh Allen by a game. AFC North, if healthy, yes, Cincinnati is going to be in the race. The Baltimore Ravens primed to bounce back with a healthy Lamar Jackson. The Pittsburgh Steelers won the division with a 10-7 record last year, getting by with Mike Tomlin and Aaron Rodgers. Well, now you got Mike McCarthy and Aaron Rodgers, but they got through because of some of the injuries the other folks. Will Lamar Jackson and Joe Burrow stay healthy? Will those offenses explode like you expect them to? Who wins the AFC North?
8: There's always that one division every year in the NFL where every team is just mediocre, and that's going to be the AFC North this year. I don't see any team that really stands out to me. The Browns are going to finish in last. That's no shock there. But the Bengals, can they stay healthy, historically speaking? No, I don't see that changing anytime soon. The Ravens, you know, buyer's remorse. They do lose Lindenbaum on the offensive line. That's a huge blow.
7: The Raiders paid him a bag to play center for them.
8: And then we got Max Crosby back. It was great. I think Pittsburgh squeaks by with, maybe a 9-8 record, if not an 8-9 record. I really think they'll just all gang up on each other. It'll be as the AFC, East will be a beautiful ballad, the NFC North is going to be a knife fight. And I think they're all just going to be cannibalization among teams. Everyone's going to beat up on the Browns. That's two wins for each team. But I think Pittsburgh wins this division, with an 8-9, 9-8 record.
7: You're right on them beating each other up. Now, I don't think that they all just demolished the Browns. The Browns were 2-4 in that division last year with the same questions at quarterback. Defensively, I think Cleveland's good. Now, I think Cleveland will be similar there, where they pick off a couple games against their division opponents. Pittsburgh 4-2 in that division. Baltimore and Cincinnati 3-3. I am trusting Baltimore in the health of Lamar Jackson. The Ravens win the AFC North. Ooh. I think that's a double-digit win team, but I do agree with how tight the battle is going to be because those teams just historically do beat each other up in the division. And he said you just have to keep asking yourself, is it going to be a full season of Joe Burrow? Because it's a special offense with him healthy, but so many times we've seen him not be there. And then Ja'Marr Chase, T. Higgins, Chase Brown, and not getting the same bang for your buck without Joe Burrow there. And I like the addition of Dexter Lawrence. Nice in the middle, big time defensive tackle. But is that going to be enough to change that defense for the Bengals?
8: No. No, I mean, it's what good is your defense if your offense also can't score? you win a game, lose a game 10-3, you know, without Joe Burrow. I mean, Ja'Marr Chase, you know, does he stick around? If Burrow goes down, right, and is out for the season,
9: yeah,
8: I see Cincinnati shipping off someone like T. Higgins or Chase to try and get Joe Burrow some much needed offensive line support, because he just gets pummeled every single season since they went to the Super Bowl. That man has not been able to stay healthy because his offensive line is, you know, a wet paper bag.
7: So I got the Baltimore Ravens, and you are Aaron Rodgers' last hurrah. Sneaks out the division. That your final answer?
8: Yep. I think Aaron Rodgers and Pittsburgh sneak it out.
7: Mike McCarthy, Aaron Rodgers' last ride, gets a division championship in the AFC North. AFC South, last year the Jaguars won a 13-4 record. The Houston Texans were 12-5. These two teams were on fire down the stretch. Jaguars won their last 8. Houston won their last 9. And we've discussed the pressure on C.J. Stroud. Yes, his last game was no bueno. 4 interceptions against the New England Patriots in the playoffs. But C.J. Stroud, 3 years at quarterback, 3 postseason wins. So he gets the Texans to the playoff, and he's won a game. The lasting impression, yeah, not great because of that playoff performance. But I'm still high on C.J. Stroud. However, I like the direction of the Jaguars. I think Liam Cohen has allowed Trevor Lawrence to settle into the guy that we expected him to be, to develop in the passing offense. I like the depth of the wide receiver core, maybe not an elite number one guy, but Parker Washington, Brian Thomas Jr., Jacoby Myers, it's solid. Questions in the run game. You know, Travis, and you know, Etienne, we called him Etienne forever, but I guess it's Etienne.
8: When did that happen?
7: It happened over the summer. Wow. He's in New Orleans, so you know he's really leaning into it. He was a good running back. They move on. So they're relying on some veteran guys to step up and you really say, hey, we can replace production without spending a lot of money. But I still am going with the Jacksonville Jaguars to win the AFC South. The one team that was off to a great start last year was the Colts. They were 8-2. Daniel Jones tore his Achilles. I think they're going to be competitive, but first season back off an Achilles for a quarterback is always a challenge. Even with the reports being good, Daniel Jones saying he feels good. Yes, he's playing, but there's always that question mark. There's always an asterisk first season back from an Achilles. I think it's going to be, again, the Jaguars and Texans, with the Jaguars edging out Houston.
8: It's still Indiana Jones. Give me the Colts in this division.
7: Ooh, okay.
8: I have full faith in Indiana Jones, but 3 teams. It's very rare we talk about the AFC South like this. Usually, the way we just talked about the AFC North, we talk about the AFC South as you know, that division. 3 teams in the AFC South make the playoffs this year. The Colts win the division, followed by the Texans, the Jags, and then the Titans. They're getting there. They're getting better. They're improving. I think they can play spoiler in this division as well. Late in the season, a divisional game in Nashville can be a trap game for one of these teams, but yeah, I think the Colts, Texans, Jags, and then Titans on that one. And it's going to be a pretty competitive. Okay. It's going to be a fun division.
7: You're buying into
8: I'm bought in on
7: Daniel Jones, Achilles, no problem.
8: Yeah, no problem, man. I mean, you know, he's not on the Giants, so he's not seeing ghosts.
7: That was Sam Darnold.
8: Oh, yes, that's right. Jets. That was Sam Darnold with the Jets.
7: But get your point with what happened with some of those young quarterbacks, Daniel Jones, Sam Darnold. Hey, Jones won a playoff game for the Giants. Tip your cap, but now look at Sam Darnold, Super Bowl champion. All right, let's get to the AFC West before we take this break. Then we'll dive into the NFC. Got the Broncos coming off a 14-3 season. The Chargers 11-6. Chargers were a wild card team. There's the injury and the struggles before the injury for Patrick Mahomes and Kansas City. They were 6-11. And the Raiders 3-14. I look at the AFC West, and I think 12 gets it done. If you're a 12-win team in the AFC West, you win that division, and I think it is going to be the Broncos by a game winning the AFC West.
8: Yeah, this is the easiest division for me because I watch them so much. Yeah, Denver runs away with this division.
7: Runs away with it.
8: I think they run away. I think the Chiefs will be good, but you know how healthy can they stay late in the season? They're starting to get a little older. I think you can only ride the arm of Patrick Mahomes so long. The Chargers, you know, I've never been a fan of Justin Herbert.
7: Okay.
8: I think Justin Herbert is Derek Carr with a better PR team. Like, truthfully, that is Justin Herbert. He is Derek Carr with a better PR team. They have they're very similar quarterbacks. So I've never been a fan of the Chargers. The Raiders are going to be awful. Like I said earlier, if we win four games, that's a good year. I think we can. I think we can win four games. I think we steal a game from the Chargers, and we played the Chiefs the last week of the season, so they'll probably be resting everybody. That means Aiden O'Connell will start. He always beats the Chiefs. But yeah, I think Denver's such a solid team. We saw them twice last year in person, and yeah, I give me the Broncos. God, I can't say it, but you know, give me Denver.
7: The Herbert talk is fascinating because he's definitely a talented guy. And is it a Chargers situation? You compared him to Derek Carr. I've compared him to, you know, Matthew Stafford in Detroit at times. But speaking of Derek Carr, he is now a special advisor to the head coach for UCLA football.
8: Yeah, let's go, DC.
7: But he said he might be open. If a playoff team needs a quarterback, he'd throw that out there. He might warm up that arm.
8: Nah, man. Stay in UCLA. It's nice in Southern California.
7: We'll see.
8: You enjoy it, DC.
7: AFC division winners. Who's going to take home the NFC divisions? We hit that next right here on The Sports Animal.
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12: Traffic recap with several accidents eastbound on Paseo del Norte. Expect delays from an accident approaching the 2nd Street intersection. Also at Tramway Boulevard and Lomas, we've got an accident there affecting all directions of traffic. Alameda Boulevard with heavy delays at Rio Grande Boulevard from a crash blocking the eastbound left lane. And west on I-40, we've got a crash cleanup with emergency responders on scene near the Route 66 Casino. If you see an accident, call the traffic tracker hotline 767-9167. I'm Grace Toledo from the 96.3 News Radio KKOB Traffic Center.
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7: Of those divisions, it stands out. I mean, the North, the South, and the West. You can talk yourself into three teams winning those divisions. To me, AFC East, yeah, it's Patriots, Bills. Flip a coin, see who wins that division. Now let's talk about the NFC. What it do? Welcome into the opening drive here on 95.9 FM, AM 610, the Sports Animal. JJ Buck, Carlos Tenorio with you. This morning, Adrian holding it down on Pro View Networks. You know, look at the NFC. Let's start with the NFC South. And it's been a division that 8 or 9 wins has gotten you through. Last year, there were 3 8-9 teams. Tiebreaker goes to the Carolina Panthers. This year, can someone pull away and win that division by a couple games? Can someone get to 10 wins? Everyone loves the New Orleans Saints. Tyler Shuck, the numbers to end the season in that offense were really good. They were very impressive. I like Kellen Moore, what he's done, a lot of tempo pace to that offense. They added Jordan Dyson, Travis Etienne in the offseason. Still got Alvin Kamara and Chris Olave there. It's a lot for the Saints. Are you buying into them? The preseason hype in the New Orleans Saints. Who is winning the NFC South?
8: The New Orleans Saints. You know, I truthfully believe the Saints win this division. This is another horrific division. The Buccaneers are awful. They're holding Baker Mayfield hostage.
7: They're holding him hostage because he didn't want $100 million?
8: They're holding him hostage. That man has done everything for your franchise. Everything. Buccaneers are awful. The Falcons are... I think the Falcons are pretty good. I think the Falcons can be good.
7: I like the pieces, the quarterback.
8: Yeah.
7: Penix or Tua.
8: And I think the Panthers can be good. Mm-hmm. I don't think this... I think it'll be a competitive division, but I do think... I know the Panthers made the playoffs last year. I know. I get that. But I really like this New Orleans Saints team with Kellen Moore, what he's done there, as you said, in New Orleans. They got the vibes of Drew Brees going into the Hall of Fame, too. Yeah, give me the Saints to go marching into the playoffs, but I do think the Panthers give them a run for their money and come in second. Nice new stadium upgrades coming to Carolina, too, it looks like.
7: Okay. This is one. I don't think Tampa Bay is holding Baker Mayfield hostage. I can understand not wanting to maybe give him a top 3 or 4 quarterback contract in the NFL, but I will take a motivated, a frustrated, a hungry Baker Mayfield to win that division. I think they get something figured out with Vita Vea to start the season. But I'm going with who right now is the best quarterback in that division. It is Baker Mayfield, even with Tyler Shuck ascending, Bryce Young. You know, he's in that mold. He's in that mid-tier quarterback where you can win some games. There's enough trust there. But is the ceiling that high? I don't necessarily think so. But I'm going to go with the Tampa Bay Buccaneers to take the NFC South. Move on to the NFC North, another one of those stacked divisions where three, maybe four teams, if you feel one of those quarterbacks is going to click for the Vikings between Kyler Murray and J.J. McCarthy. The Bears were 11-6 last year. We talked about what happened. The Packers were 9-3-1 to start the season. Ended up losing four in a row. Denier finished 9-7-1. I think the Lions, who were 9-8 last year, now there's still some question marks with the defense and some pieces there, but the offense, they had the best scoring differential in that division, even finishing in last place. They were 9-8 along with Minnesota. NFC North, who takes the crown?
8: The Detroit Lions are back, baby. Give me the Lions to win this division. I really like Jared Goff. They had a little bit of an offseason issue. I don't think we can speak much about what happened on there with said player, but
7: with their cornerback allegedly maybe participating in a robbery / kidnapping, and yet that cornerback, Terrion Arnold, still somehow visiting NFL teams in the last couple of weeks?
8: Yeah, makes no sense. But give me the Lions. I really like this team. I think the Bears have, historically speaking, they'll have one really good year. The vibes are high right there on the lake, and then they crash and burn the next year.
7: You know, I'm with you on the Lions. I'm saying, though, the North gives us three playoff teams.
8: Yeah, I can see. The
7: Bears, Packers, Lions.
8: I'm right there with
7: all go to the playoffs, but I'm with you on Detroit football winning the NFC North. Let's head out west and the Super Bowl favorites, the hype train, awaiting the Aaron Donald decision. It's the Rams. But then you have the reigning Super Bowl champion, Seattle Seahawks, whose defense was fantastic. Think that unit is going to stay the same and get better. Offensively, Sam Darnold, what he was able to do last season, even throwing the third most interceptions in the NFL, turned Jackson Smith and Jigba into the offensive player of the year. Yeah, they let Kenneth Walker go to Kansas City, but they drafted a running back in the first round, Price from Notre Dame. Charbonnet working his way back. They hope to have him in the rotation. And yes, the 49ers, despite all the injuries, despite your head coach being in concussion protocol, they find ways to win games, as they did last year in the playoffs against Philadelphia. But at some point in time, is the bottom going to fall out from the 49ers? Are they just going to be too old? Christian McCaffrey, playing it safe, resting. He had some soreness. Did not practice yesterday, but Mike Evans already with a soft tissue injury still. You have to talk about those three teams as squads that can win that division, because they were all playoff teams last year. 14 wins for the Seahawks, 12 for the Rams and 49ers. Who wins the NFC West?
8: The 49ers have an issue with their electrical substation, so they're not going to stay healthy. But, man, it's hard to root against the Rams. That defense is so good. Even if Aaron Donald does not join the team, the Rams are so good. Matthew Stafford is a really good quarterback. I've loved Stafford since he was with Detroit. My dad's a Lions fan, so I grew up watching the Calvin Johnson, Matthew Stafford teams. And, you know, this reminds me of those teams just with a little bit more defensive help that Detroit had. So I really like the Rams and Matthew Stafford. I think Sam Darnold and the Seahawks. See, it's hard. The NFC is a hard, hard, hard place to be a team. Because you got the NFC North, I think they can get three playoff teams. I think the NFC West can get two playoff teams in the Rams and Seahawks. I think the Niners just barely miss out. The Cardinals are the Cardinals. But, yeah, give me the Rams, followed by the Seahawks, 49ers, then the Cardinals.
7: I'm on the Los Angeles Rams as well. I'm on the Symbieta hype train to the moon with this squad. Seattle's going to be good. And I know we've had this back and forth, and you know, Jeff's kind of, you come at me at times. I don't think Seattle's going to be bad, but it's just a regression. I just, you know, that run kind of we saw with Kansas City, I don't think Seattle's going to do that. You know, with, you know, Jalen Hurts and the Eagles, you know, being able to go to multiple Super Bowls, I just think it's tough in sports to repeat. It's tough in sport to get back to a championship game again. Is Seattle going to be a playoff team? Yeah. I don't think they're winning 14 games. I don't see that from them this season. I think there's a little regression with the Seahawks. Still a good football team, but I'm going with the Rams to win that division. And lastly, the NFC East. You look at a division and it has John Harbaugh leading the New York Giants. Jaden Daniels, the injury, the disappointment, the sophomore slump last season after his exciting, fantastic rookie season. Again, that team we talk about, the Philadelphia Eagles. There's always questions about Nick Sirianni, this, that, and the other, but they just find ways to win games. And then the Dallas Cowboys, off-season champs, the Dallas Cowboys with what they've done with that defense. Philadelphia 11-6 last season. The Cowboys 7-9, Commanders 5-12, Giants 4-13. I'd be buying stock in Jackson Dart and the New York Giants. I like the trajectory of that team. I am worried about the Commanders and losing a left tackle right now, even with Jaden Daniels coming back healthy, having Terry McLaurin and Stephon Diggs, nice weapons, but they don't need some young pieces to step up defensively. That unit was not good last year. Give me the Dallas Cowboys to win it, the NFC East. I'm in on Dak Prescott. That offense stacked with CeeDee Lamb, George Pickens, Javonte Williams is solid. 1,200-yard rusher last year. I can see him going for another 1,000 yards this season. And what they've done defensively up front, Quinnen Williams, Kenny Clark, the secondary, Caleb Downs, Swiss Army knife, bringing in Jalen Thompson. I got the Cowboys winning the NFC East.
8: Hang the banner, offseason champions 2026. You know, hang it high in the rafters next to the We Play
7: World
8: Cup games.
7: Hang it over the windows to block the sun.
8: You know, I will say, at that World Cup game, when the windows were blocked, it was perfect. Jerry knows how to, if he can't build a team, Jerry can't build a team. But man, that guy can build a stadium, let me tell you. That's a gorgeous place. But yeah, I'm still on this Eagles hype train. I think Nick Sirianni and Jalen Hurts are a good wombo combo there in Philly. So give me the Eagles Eagles to win the division. I think, like I said earlier in the show, I think the Cowboys will have some improvement. I think maybe they push for a wild card spot. You know, there's just too many question marks for my liking with the Cowboys. I do think I like the Commanders too. A lot more question marks. I think Bill will have a good season. I think Jaden Daniels will have a good season. I think their defense will be one of the most scored on in the NFL. The Commanders will finish last in this division. I really like Jackson Dart in this New York Jets team. I really do. You got John Harbaugh there now. Right? Did I get the right Harbaugh?
7: Yep.
8: John Harbaugh. Yeah, it's weird.
7: Jim in L.A.
8: Yeah, it's weird to think that John's not in Baltimore anymore. But yeah, I really like this Giants team, too. They showed a lot of promise towards the end of the year. Thanks to them, the Raiders got the number one overall pick, so maybe I'm being a little biased because of that. But, yeah, I think the Eagles, Cowboys, Giants, and Commanders, I think this will be a really good division. I do think the Cowboys could probably push for a playoff spot. It's hard. The NFC is usually we're talking about this with the AFC. But you have three really good teams in the NFC North. You have one really good team in the NFC South, and maybe another one. You have three really good teams in the NFC West, and then you have two really good teams in the NFC East. You know, it's a hard conference to predict.
7: Football, baby.
8: But I'm going with the Eagles. I think the Cowboys, they might sneak in right under the radar to make the playoffs. If not, they'll be one game out. I think they'll have some improvement if they can stay healthy, though. That's the big thing. If Dak stays healthy.
7: Well, that's every starting quarterback in the NFL. If quarterback can stay healthy, way late for this, but you gotta take it right here on the Sports Animal.
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12: Traffic recap with several accidents eastbound on Paseo del Norte. Expect delays from an accident approaching the 2nd Street intersection. Also at Tramway Boulevard and Lomas, we've got an accident there affecting all directions of traffic. Alameda Boulevard with heavy delays at Rio Grande Boulevard from a crash blocking the eastbound left lane. And west on I-40, we've got a crash cleanup with emergency responders on scene near the Route 66 Casino.
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6: At one point or another, I'm willing to bet you've turned to an AI chatbot to ask about something that ails you. 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Your doctor is probably using AI too. In fact, one company, Open Evidence, claims more than 100 million Americans were treated last year by a doctor using its platform. Sure enough, I've been using these tools myself at the hospital, along with many of my peers. We lean on them to keep up with the fire hose of new research, to draft notes, even to write arduous letters to insurance companies. Mostly it's a good thing, frees us up to focus on you. But there are real concerns, especially with regards to your private health information. So I think the question is fair to ask. Are you using AI in my care? Has it been approved? And how do you make sure it's accurate? 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
7: I dabble in it, but you know, when the NFL is on, it just takes over. It does. And get those Netflix games on Christmas Day, which is Friday this season, but the NBA is still trying to do their thing. 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A little finals rematch, Heat and Celtics. That should be fun. Giannis in the Heat taking on Jason Tatum in the Celtics. How about this? 5 p.m. Christmas Day, Philadelphia, L.A. Lakers. LeBron James. Luka Doncic. Like this one as well. Thunder and T-Wolves. And then your nightcap, Nuggets and Warriors.
8: Warriors. We're going to be so bad this year. But, you know, that'll be
7: Steph nice. Curry, probably going to score 45 points Christmas Day.
8: And we'll still lose.
7: Beat the Denver Nuggets.
8: And we'll still lose. Well, I don't know where I'll be for Christmas. Hopefully I'll be traveling for a bowl game for UNM, but I might be up in Denver with my girlfriend's family who are big Nuggets fans, so that would be that'd be a fun one to watch.
7: Christmas nightcap. The NBA
8: till they send
7: Christmas
8: me out in the cold.
7: Day schedule is out, and those are some fantastic matchups. That's all you can do is put good games on the schedule. You know the NFL is always going to win, but you can't give up. You still got to do your thing. And the NBA putting together a fantastic Christmas Day schedule for you, and there you go. We have a fun birthday bash coming up August 22nd at Isleta Sportsbook. It is 12 to 3. It's a big thank you to everyone that still consumes local radio, sports talk radio, hangs out with us on The Sports Animal. Do you want to meet Jeff Symbieta? I know you do. Then come on out to the birthday bash, which is Saturday, August 22nd at Isleta Sportsbook, 12 to 3. Hanging out, having a good time, be giving stuff away. But if you just want to be handed a swag bag, if you want to be a VIP at our birthday bash, give us a call right now, 505-246-0610. You will get a VIP entry to our birthday bash. It's you plus one. You'll be on the winner's list. You can come out and enjoy everything, but VIPs is going to get a little bit extra. You're going to get yourself that swag bag and some of the awesome gifts that we're going to have available to everyone. Get to call yourself a VIP for a day. Come out, hang out with Jeff Symbieta. And again, it's just a thank you to you for allowing this station to be around this long, for giving us this opportunity to hang out with you every single day. 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And that's what the birthday bash is all about. 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So if you'd like to be a VIP, give us a call right now, 505-246-0610 for the Sports Animal Birthday Bash coming up Saturday, August 22nd at Isleta Sportsbook.
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0: Traffic recap with several accidents eastbound on Paseo del Norte. Expect delays from an accident approaching the 2nd Street intersection. Also at Tramway Boulevard and Lomas, we've got an accident there affecting all directions of traffic. Alameda Boulevard with heavy delays at Rio Grande Boulevard from a crash blocking the eastbound left lane. And west on I-40, we've got a crash cleanup with emergency responders on scene near the Route 66 Casino.
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7: 444-4444. 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You can get an autograph, a selfie with Jeff Symbieta, and hang out with all your Sports Animal buddies. Talk some fantasy football. Get ready for a little bit of football season. Oh, I'm sure we'll have some basketball conversation as well. Just enjoying a grand old time as this latest sportsbook Saturday, August 22nd, 12 to 3 for our birthday bash. JJ Buck, Carlos Tenorio with you this morning. Adrian holding it down on Pro View Networks. So there's just a whole bunch of stuff going on with FIFA and their president, Gianni Infantino. There's been backlash about his work trying to sell stakes in the World Cup, trying to essentially make a ton of money off the World Cup when everyone else is like, hold up, what are you doing? Why are you doing this? And now maybe some movement when it comes to the second biggest club. It's the United States and Mexico. Yes, Canada's there. We saw you. We see you, Canada. But in terms of like the buzz and the matchups, it's the United States versus Mexico when it comes to CONCACAF action. And they might be bouncing.
8: Yeah, conference realignment might be hitting
7: international
8: hitting
7: soccer.
8: International. So Mexico has thrown, which is shocking, that Mexico has thrown their support, and kind of heartbreaking for somebody that has supported the Mexican national team, behind Infantino after every other team in CONCACAF. So the way, you know, FIFA's set up for folks that only watch during the World Cup, and that's perfectly okay, is each region of the world has their own conference. So think, you know, SEC, ACC, yeah. Right? It's all unlike college football now. They're regional. So the United States, Mexico, Canada, and pretty much every nation in North America are part of CONCACAF. Every nation in South America are part of CONMEBOL. Then you have UEFA, Europe, and then you have I forgot the term for the...
7: Like AFCON is Africa.
8: There's Asia.
7: Yeah.
8: There's Oceania. So everyone has their own federation. Well, Gianni Infantino, it is being reported, has said, and Mexico is in full support of this as well, that if he stays elected, because there's going to be an impeachment vote coming up here very soon, and there's enough teams right now against Infantino to get him out of office. If he stays in, he will let Mexico move out of CONCACAF to CONMEBOL. That means Mexico will not be playing the United States. They'll be playing Argentina, Colombia, Uruguay, Paraguay, all those teams in Brazil, which, yes, it kind of sounds like it's a really great opportunity for Mexico. An amazing
7: good move for the United States.
8: And the United States dominate CONCACAF. But is it like losing your pay horse, you know, when you leave the conference? It's like, okay, Boise State left. Of course UNM is going to dominate now because Boise State's gone, you know? So, yeah, we'll see how this plays out, but we'll monitor that. But, man, if Mexico is the lead, that's heartbreaking.
7: All the drama when it comes to FIFA. Goodness gracious. Can we just clean this up? Can we just enjoy the tournament without all the BS? But with great power comes great corruption. It's unfortunate that we have seen that time and time again. It's the opening drive here on The Sports Animal. Coming up next, Sean Ryder, Albuquerque Journal. We'll talk in some Lobo football, what Jason Eck had to say after practice yesterday. And the answers to the questions are there, but when will we get the answers for Lobo football? It's opening drive here on 95.9 FM, AM 610, The Sports.
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6: Oh, good Tuesday. Countdown is on. Lobo football countdown to kick off against Central Michigan. 25 days away, 8 p.m. kickoff out there at University Stadium, 7 p.m. pregame for y'all over on News Radio KKOB, UNM Sports Radio Network. Robert Portnoy, Dontrell Moore will get the show started. Then I'll be alongside the former Lobo quarterback, Ned James, as we'll be down on the field, our spot just in front of the weight room. We hang out there pregame, do our pregame show, watch a warm-up, see what's going on. Get the vibe of the team. And on we go. It was always going to be hit or miss. Because, you know, I touched base with Sean the other day. But, hey, can you do Tuesday at 9 a.m.? Sure, I got it. But news folks, paper and TV, always a question mark. Anytime we're talking about getting them on the radio in the morning. Understandable. We'll try to catch up with Sean Arden when we can. But still, you know, a lot to get to when it comes to Lobo football. And the question, okay, you're going to see multiple quarterbacks. Now, which one of those quarterbacks will take the most snaps? Jack Lane, still not throwing a football. And yesterday after practice, Jason Eck gave

0: give an update on his quarterback, saying, you know, there's no timetable for Jack Lane right now, and he wants to name a starting quarterback within 2 weeks of UNM's season opener. Second half of the season, we saw a two quarterback system for the Lobos, and it's because, you know, Jack Lane was hurt and that affected his throwing motion. He has the offseason procedure, still not back. And I think what we're going to see from the Lobos this season, it is James Loebstein and Luke Moga. Now, which one of those guys will take a step forward, we'll find out. But those are the two that are battling back and forth. And it's not a wow moment right now, but it's fine. They've been fine in camp. And then you also have the second-year quarterback in Toa, but Avai, who has nice moments as well. I think with the Loebstein and just having that experience, the one thing with him is just being a little bit more efficient in the pass game. And then, yes, Luke Moga is a talented young player. He just needed experience, some opportunities. And it's tantalizing because Oregon was attached to his name. And I'm glad he was here for spring, because I think that was a bit of an eye-opener for him as well. You know, he just didn't come in and light it up because he came from Oregon. It was, oh, okay, this is what he needs to do. And I think all these guys over the summer put in work. That's why it's a legit competition between Loebstein and Moga, between those two. Toa, some nice moments. But it's efficiency early on. And that Central Michigan game, right out of the gate, and the Lobos still, even with the question marks with Jack Lane, double-digit favorites in that game. I think it's going to be a little bit tighter.
1: Oh, but really? Double digits?
0: They're still double-digit favorites.
1: Wow.
0: In that game, the line hasn't moved yet. And it might, given the fact that, you know, Jack Lane isn't playing. And I know a lot of people, yeah, it was a roller coaster at times with Jack Lane. And maybe you didn't feel a wow with him at quarterback, that there was stability. And it's the word that I've used a lot because it's coming from the coaches, and it's just efficiency. It's protecting the football. And that's the job of every quarterback, but especially in this offense right now, because is Luke Moga going to be that guy that has a little bit of that extra flair, that has a little bit more of that wow to you? Well, you're just looking at Loebstein as, hey, can you be efficient for us to start the season as we figure this out? This is a really innovative coaching staff. When you look at Jason Eck and what he wants to do and how he wants to lean into the ground game, but he lets Luke Schleichner get creative in the passing game and off the play action game, the movement, how they use the tight ends. Like, this is a very effective offense, and this is an exciting offense when you're talking to the quarterbacks or the skill position players that have joined the University of New Mexico. They like what is there. So this is a big opportunity for one of these guys to not just be efficient, but start to grow and help this offense get to another level. Because they were fine last year, but they're all fine because they had two outstanding running backs. And Damon Bankston and DJ McKinney were just next level, not just in the running game, but also out of the backfield. And I think they'll take a little bit of a step back. Scottrey Humphrey's good, but then you look at, you know, Sibley, the transfer from North Texas, Matthews, the transfer from Memphis. Can one of those guys bring that seventh gear, that's just that little bit extra of explosiveness? So, as I've said, the answers are there. It's just how long is it going to take to find some of those answers to the question, which is just who's going to really just step up and take hold of this quarterback position? Where are the explosives going to come from? And defensively, with Brett Carr, who eligible, as long as he stays eligible, you know, he's in that 5 for 5 right now. For those players that they were trying to cut it off and say it starts moving forward, he's in that class of 2022. As long as he stays eligible, I don't think that the pass rush is as big of a question as it was with Carhu and James Newby coming into the season. We thought, oh, they weren't going to be there. Well, Carhu is there because he's a fifth-year guy, 5 for 5. They have a ton of returning production. They've added to the secondary. That defense is going to be good. But the one thing with the Lobos, and why you look and it, the quarterback's just got to be more than fine, just got to be more than efficient. They won so many close ball games at the end of last year. And if you go, whether we're talking NFL, college football, trends, right? It goes the other way. Can you do that again? Can you win so many of those one score games? And it's why you just need a little bit more at the quarterback position, because you got the defense. You find yourself in those close games. What's going to be the edge this year to pull yourself over the top in those close games?
1: Yeah, it's we're talking about the run game, right? With Banks, Stan, and DJ McKinney gone, right? Scott-Tre Humphrey is still with this team. He is a good running back. He had a little inconsistencies last year, hence why he didn't play as much, but he's still one of the better running backs in college football, in my opinion. So I'm not too worried about the run game. I think the run game will be good. Jason Eck loves to run the football, which I love. The pass rush, as you said, as long as he can stay eligible, I think is not that big of a question mark anymore. Jackson Eck is still there. I think our defense will be pretty solid. Special teams, I'm a little
0: that now slides in about. To the biggest question for me. Outside of the quarterback, just who's going to take over, who can grow? You got a brand new punter, a brand new place kicker, because Luke Drzewicki is kind of the outside looking in when it comes to that 5-for-5, just because he graduated high school in 2021 as opposed to
1: college.
0: He graduated high school in 2021.
1: Drzewicki did?
0: Yeah, high school.
1: Oh, high school. Okay.
0: And then 2022 is when he started playing, but it's the 2022 high school graduates / players that are in this 5-for-5. So he's kind of in this gray area
1: because he came to
0: of
1: spring.
0: Eligibility.
1: Oh, that's awful.
0: So that's...
1: Isn't he with some NFL camps, though? I believe he was with the Ravens last time I checked.
0: As long as you don't sign a pro contract.
1: Oh. DJ McKinney, come on back.
0: It's just like the Texas offensive lineman we were talking about the other day. He was in some mini camps over the summer.
1: That's right, yeah.
0: And went back to the University of Texas. As long as you don't sign a pro contract, you can come back. So Drzewicki is kind of in this gray area. So you got a new place kicker, a new punter. New long snapper. Your long snapper transferred to Texas.
1: Yeah.
0: And, your special teams coordinator, DePrado, last year was fantastic, and he goes to Minnesota. So that is an area, you kind of come in and just say, all right, what are your questions? That slides in to me. That is now, I would say, my number two outside of quarterback. Now, the answers are there. It's just, as they say, kind of like who takes over moves forward. Place kicking... Might be a little wobbly early in the season.
1: Yeah, and I think our punting game will actually improve. I didn't think Daniel Hughes was that good of a punter, personally.
0: Is it because of social media?
1: Honestly, I never followed the guy. I've heard he has said some questionable things about UNM, but oh well. It's Jason X say? Albuquerque's not for everybody. Maybe it's a good thing because we didn't really see Daniel Hughes a lot last year. We weren't punting very often last season. So and the few punts he did have, at altitude, they were great. But everywhere else, they were just kind of meh from what I saw. His punting in the Rate Bowl was really good. But is Charles Steinkamp, is he our punter? Because he's still eligible, correct?
0: Right now, Michael Kern is in that competition as well. Steinkamp is still here.
1: Nice.
0: So, Steinkamp.
1: Like Charles, good guy.
0: Yeah, is in that competition. And so you do see, Romero out there, Nick Romero doing some field goals. So that is a competition that they're still trying to finalize when it comes to special teams. And special teams, especially second half of the season when DJ McKinney came in punt returner. He had a punt return for a touchdown. We saw Damon Bankston house some and a kickoff. Like, special teams was huge for this team last year.
1: Yeah, I mean, maybe it's my favorite player growing up was Sebastian Janikowski. So I've always loved special teams. That was probably the only Raider worth watching most of the time. But it's a make or break thing, right? I think about last year, Drzewicki. Yet he technically missed one field goal. That ball went through the uprights. It was a good field goal. I was there, right? If he doesn't hit those extra points and field goals against Nevada, we lose that game. He doesn't. If it's not for Drzewicki, we're not in that Rate Bowl, keeping us in there off of a really horrific field. By the way, that field was awful in Arizona. Thank goodness they moved it. But, some of the punts, when Daniel Hughes did have to punt, he was pretty pretty good. I mean, and just the house calls we had off of punt returns and kick returns to put us in good field position. I mean, you know, we don't feel like we have to start behind the eight ball. You know, get the ball to 30, 35, wherever it's been moved to now, and wait till the day they move it to the 40, the touchback to the 40. But, you know, as long as you don't have to start behind that eight ball because of your special teams doing, or you can pin the opposition deep in their own territory because of your special teams, that sets you up for better, you know, better success. So I'm very interested to see how the special team's going to play out. I will say single game tickets have officially gone on sale, which is really nice. And already we're, you know, starting to see some lighter cherry on this seating map I pulled up for Central Michigan. The end zone is still very dark cherry, but, you know, the UNM home sideline, you know, tickets have gone to medium availability. You know, usually you'd only see that the day of the game. So great to see you already.
0: 8 p.m. kickoff. So you should be out of the sun in most areas of that stadium for that opener September 5th. 505-246-0610, Sports Animal Hotline and text line for you this morning. We'll look at that schedule when we come back on the other side. Continue to take your thoughts on Lobo football and everything else. 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
0: Now, some questions still to be answered for Lobo football. Jack Lane still not throwing. You're going to see multiple quarterbacks, I think, in game one against Central Michigan. James Lobstein, Luke Moga are going to be those guys. And it's just who takes over and gets the majority of the snaps. And then maybe who can run away with it and assert themselves and provide a little bit more than just fine for the Lobo offense. It's opening drive here on the Sports Animal. JJ Buck, Carlos Tenorio with you this morning. And speaking of game times and that schedule, September 5th, 8 p.m. kickoff against Central Michigan for Lobo football. Right now, still 12.5-point favorites on the board.
1: That's insane. Like, even with Jack Lane, that feels insane.
0: It's a credit to what the Lobos have coming back. Yes, the expectations for them this season, but I'm surprised because the news about Jack Lane not practicing isn't secret. It's out there. Like your coach has talked about it. It's not one where you show up and they're like, hey, don't put this out there. We don't want this out there. No, it's out there. And they know your quarterback. Now, some of this, I think people were saying, yeah, Jack Lane wasn't that dude. That's why it's still 12.5. But I think any team not having their quarterback and seeing that line still be double digits and not moving, it's very interesting. That at least hasn't come down a little bit.
1: Yeah, it feels wrong. You know, like, I don't know. That 12.5 just seems so much for a team that went to a bowl game against a P5 last year. It just, I don't know. Maybe Vegas knows something we don't about.
0: They usually know a little bit when they're setting the lines.
1: Now, I haven't seen much about Central Michigan and what they've done this offseason. I have heard that they have had a lot of roster turnover, but then again, what?
0: Get in line.
1: Other than us, really, this last offseason, who hasn't in the group of six?
0: Group of six, baby. Not a power conference.
1: Yeah,
0: Pac-12.
1: Yeah, you heard that right.
0: Central Michigan, it's going to be, I think, a fun opener. It's a good challenge. Not just a decent challenge. It's a good challenge for the Lobos to open the season. And you look at that stretch, man. To be the team that they want to be, I think they have to head into Mountain West play 3-1.
1: Yep. I mean, the schedule's prime for it. There's no reason they shouldn't be 3-1.
0: Central Michigan, Mercyhurst at home. You go play the Sooners.
1: I'll be there. Super excited.
0: Enjoy it. Love to get out on one of these trips sometime. It's a little challenging being a studio host, you know, some of the responsibilities, but one year I'd definitely love to take one of these.
1: I feel like you might be sick on September 18th. I don't know, JJ.
0: One of these, you know, road trips will these money games, just because it would be a fun experience to get out there. I've had awesome opportunities with basketball. It'd be awesome to just experience one of these football. We'll figure that out one day. No worries. No complaints for me. Just saying it would be fun to check out one of these games like Big House, Norman, etc.
1: Auburn.
0: And then at New Mexico State, September 26th.
1: It's going to be a dogfight down there. I mean, I think New Mexico State did get better this offseason. Yeah, he also got a coach coaching for his life down there. I feel like it would be rude of us to just write off the Aggies. They have historically been horrific, but then again, so have we.
0: It was.
1: But I feel like they have gotten better. Yes, they lose Tyler Martinez, local product, Volcano Vista alum, my buddy, to Colorado. That's a big blow to the defense, but
0: who hasn't gone to Colorado from the state of New Mexico recently?
1: I know.
0: Goodness.
1: I know. Yeah, Brandon Hurst looking at you, buddy. Looking at you. I think this New Mexico State team is going to be much much more improved. It's in Cruces. It's going to be hot because it's Las Cruces. And, you know, when never mind, I'm not going to make that joke on air. But, you know, Las Cruces can get pretty hot in late September. It's a noon kickoff, CBS Sports Network.
0: Yeah, right there, midday, CBS Sports Network.
1: Of course, the roaster on the line.
0: All the cover to the roaster. So was last year the first year that?
1: Yeah, it was. Yeah.
0: You created?
1: I did, yes. Now, not just me. It was me, Quentin Morrison at UNM, who now runs the student section, Jacob Berveig, who also helps Quentin now, and Joseph Settle at New Mexico State. It was the four of us, three Lobos, let that be known, that helped get this going. Coach Jack mentioned it, and, you know, I texted Joseph because we'd done like a test run with basketball, and that one still exists, but New Mexico State has won it every year since it existed, so it doesn't really exist, I don't know. But we did a test run, and it was very well received by Coach Hooten and New Mexico State Athletics, so we said, okay, well, I mean, let's do this. And, you know, it's some folks would have liked to see it more grander, but you got to remember, it was built by college students that don't have a lot of money on a college budget. And I think we did an okay job with
0: it. It is surprising that there wasn't something more with this rivalry.
1: I'm surprised it took this long.
0: It's been in the past, hasn't really been consistent.
1: The Maloof Trophy, does that still exist? Like, I will say, I have seen the Maloof Trophy. It still exists. It is hidden deep in the UNM Athletic archives. The Maloof Trophy is real. We will forever have it. But, you know, it's felt like something that benefits both of us. I mean, if it wasn't for New Mexico State,
0: this is something you just need.
1: Great green chili without New Mexico State, right? Yeah. I mean, they've done a great job.
0: You just need just a solid trophy that can go back and forth for a long time.
1: Yeah. And what's cool is we added little fake chilies in there. So every red chili, the idea is, and obviously we did on a college budget, so things get pretty expensive, is for every UNM win, they put in a red chili with the score and date of that game. And every time New Mexico State wins, they put in a green one because they've, you know, engineered the new hatch green chili model that we've been using since the 1800s. That's very drought restricted, drought resistant. So, and then the few ties is like a yellow chili, but there's a lot more red in there than there is green, but it's supposed to be an ever-changing
0: trophy.
1: Yeah, it's fun. It was
0: for the fans.
1: Made by students. You know, so
0: the coaches can embrace.
1: Yeah,
0: that's fun. I like that.
1: We're gonna keep it down. We're gonna host it and hoist it in Las Cruces. That's gonna be great. Too bad I can't go to that. New Mexico United has a game that
0: there's
1: night.
0: There's United game going
1: on.
0: Yeah,
1: I guess we gotta work. Yeah.
0: So that's
1: 3-1 going.
0: Three and one going into UTEP.
1: Which
0: is your Mountain West opener, October 3rd at home,
1: 2 p.m.
0: That would mean Fiesta. That's why they're doing it.
1: I have a scoop on that game. I'm working my hardest on this. We might have a celebrity come to that game. My dear buddy Freddie is coming back to the United States.
0: Ooh.
1: And he wants to come watch some college football.
0: Is he real?
1: Is it
0: a CIA?
1: I promise
0: you. Was it just to make headlines for the World Cup?
1: I promise you, he's a real guy. His brother was my roommate in college. They are very German. They're from Hamburg. And they really want to come out to New Mexico. They want to watch some college football. So I said, well, you watch UNM, you go to Balloon Fiesta, and then watch New Mexico United on Sunday. So it sounds like, you know, I'm trying to lock it down. We're trying to figure it out. But it sounds like Freddie might be attending that game.
0: Ooh.
1: That would be pretty awesome. Yeah.
0: That would be. How about that? So, lining up, if you're 3-1, if you're in New Mexico, going into UTEP, that means your quarterback is playing well. Yeah, your special teams are answering the questions early in the season, and you're hitting expectations with everything else when it comes to the defense, the offensive line, and the ground game. And then you attack Mountain West Conference play and see, can you find yourself in a Mountain West championship game? 505-246-0610, Sports Animal hotline and text line. It is the opening drive here on the Sports Animal.
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0: 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Click on shows, the opening drive, find a link to our podcast page, show content, and the interviews that we do. I've had some good ones so far from Global Football Camp. Elijah Brody was a good one yesterday. Caden Robinette was a lot of fun. The starting center, second team all-conference player last year. Just hearing him speak about the game and everything the center does, which mirrors the quarterback just in terms of identifying the defense, setting the protection. That was a good conversation. Got a couple more for you as well this morning. It's the opening drive. JJ Buck, Carlos Tenorio with you. Adrian holding it down on ProView Network. Symbieta back tomorrow. Just getting a little break in before the craziness of the college football season. But I had the opportunity to talk with a hammer winner from the spring and one early in fall camp. Jameer Torres, the cornerback, second year cornerback from Los Angeles, California, 9 appearances last year, but he's in the mix to be a top three cornerback for the Lobos this season in a very solid secondary. And then Tripp Walsh, who transferred from Iowa State. This dude is the prototypical tight end. Size, athleticism, inline blocker, can make plays in the pass game. And you know, the tight end room might be in competition if you're just talking about like best rooms on this team. And when you look at Cade Keith, who's an outstanding receiver, he just vacuums him and everything that comes around him. Simon Mapa, who is a extra offensive lineman, but he saw him catch a touchdown against UCLA. That's a really solid room. But the opportunity to catch up with both these guys, you're going to hear from the defense first and then the offense.
2: Joined by second year cornerback Jameer Torres from Los Angeles, California. Already did get a hammer this camp, man. How are you feeling? Where do you feel that you've improved coming into the season?
4: I think I am improving and trying to still improve on takeaways, getting my hands on the ball. I know I could be a playmaker in that way, trying to punch the ball out, learning that, watching film on Peanut Punch Tillman. Yeah. So just trying to do anything I can to get takeaways.
2: Look at this defense. You guys do bring back a lot of experience. What's it like playing for this unit right now, especially someone like Coach Nowitzki, the way that, you know, he sets the tone for y'all?
4: It's big. Having guys on the field that are like natural leaders, it gravitates you to them, and you just want to be just like them. You know, you just want to give your all for them because you know they're giving their all.
2: What was it like last year watching this team grow, but at the same time watching how this fan base responded like each home game and just got bigger, bigger and bigger?
4: I mean, it's big. I heard that Mexico football wasn't really a good thing before years. So now that we're bringing in people, everybody's excited. I'm excited to see what the stadium's going to look like this year.
2: You know, expectations, is that noise for everyone else, or how do you guys handle the expectations that this football team has?
4: We have our own expectations, so I don't think we listen to the outside expectations. We know what we have to do. We know what we're trying to do, chase the championship, and that's all that was on our mind, one day at a time.
2: Time with cornerback Jameer Torres. So how did you find your way to the University of New Mexico?
4: Coach Franks, I know him. He played with my dad, or they had some type of college communication. And he had saw me a few times. He liked what he saw. He was one of my main offers, got me up here, and then he just been developing me since. So,
2: well, you're an all-around athlete in high school, averaged about 100 yards per game rushing as well. What kind of running back were you?
4: I was just see ball and get out of there. Wherever I saw a hole, I would just try to run through. I know I had speed. I still have speed, but I know I can run, so that's what I was trying to do.
2: So what was it that you settled in on the defensive side of the football?
4: I feel like I'm a natural aggressive person, so me being able to show that as a corner, somebody that may not be as aggressive, and then learning the technique and getting my feet under me. I always had my feet under me, but getting that more under, becoming like a real defensive back, that's probably the main thing.
2: All right, last of you guys. I know it's really in camp, but let's just say you had the number one pick for like Lobo Fantasy Football. Who you take on the offense? Impressing you just early?
4: On the offense, I'm going to take Mingo or Zion Smith. Those are my two biggest competitions.
2: Defense.
4: CJ McBean or Jackson Eck. You can't go wrong with Jackson Eck.
2: I appreciate you, man.
4: Thank you.
2: Here with fourth year tight end, first year Lobo, Tripp Walsh, Wisconsin kid, 3 years at Iowa State. How's the Southwest treating you so far?
5: Yeah, I've had to adjust a little bit. It's not something I'm really familiar with. The Southwest is my first time really getting thrown into the Southwest. I've been living here for 7 months. So, it's been really good. The people are great. The teammates are great. Love the football. And yeah, Albuquerque has been awesome here. So, yeah.
2: Now, of course, no change at Iowa State. You get in the transfer portal. What were you looking for your next destination?
5: Yeah, I really enjoyed my experience at Iowa State. I was really just looking for something really similar, like a program that had a lot of similar values and everything. And I think starting with the culture, building a winning culture. And I think Coach Eck has shown that, you know, being a first-year coach last year, he's able to build a winning culture. And that was really something that caught my eye in the whole recruiting process. And, yeah, it was a really good fit with the offense and everything. So, yeah, it was. I'm really happy to be here. Yeah.
2: Now, before we get into that offense question, Coach Eck, another Wisconsin native, what kind of just vibe does he bring to the table as a head coach?
5: You can always tell a Midwest guy from a guy from the from out West. So, yeah, you know, being able to connect with him is great. And, you know, the way he talks about football and the way he coaches football, he's super passionate about it and cares about us as players. And, I really appreciate that as a player. So,
2: especially, you know, this offense last year, and I'm sure they showed you the film with Coach Slice and now Zach Lujan coming in as well.
5: Yes.
2: What excites you about what they do with the tight end position?
5: Yeah. You know, tight ends in this offense, you know, you got to be able to do both. You got to be able to block in the run game, and then you also got to be able to, you know, be a threat in the pass game. And I think it really fits my strengths well because I feel like I can do both, and I can do them at a high level. And, you know, this place has allowed me to, you know, really flourish in this offense, being able to do both. So, yeah, that was a huge thing, obviously, coming here and, you know, watching what this team did with the tight ends last year. It was really awesome to see, and, you know, really happy to be here. Yeah.
2: Got a couple more questions here with Tripp Walsh. First year tight end for the Lobos, but entering your fourth year in collegiate football. Not asking you for a name, but just the growth and competition at the quarterback. How are you seeing those guys battle early in camp?
5: Yeah, all those guys have been really awesome. And, you know, over the summer, we've gotten to really grow, like, a connection with them, you know, just running routes in the time that we have off and everything. And, yeah, you know, being able to build that connection is huge, especially going into fall camp where, you know, you might see four different quarterbacks in a day. And, you know, you got to understand, you know, how each one's going to throw and everything. I mean, we have two lefties in that room. That makes it a little different. So, yeah, just learning those quarterbacks and, you know, building those connections this summer has been really great. And, yeah, it's been a lot of fun, you know, watching them compete and watching them grow this summer.
2: All right, lastly for you, man, what's it like going against that defense every day?
5: Yeah. Man, it's a great defense. And, you know, it's a iron sharpens iron deal, you know. We do what we can to make the defense better, and they're going to do what they can to make us better. And, you know, Coach Eck is always really good about putting us in situations that are going to benefit both sides of the ball, you know, putting us in situations where, you know, we might see it during the season. And so when we get to that time, you know, we'll be prepared. And, yeah, the defense has done a really good job with that. And, you know, going up against some of the defensive ends and the linebackers that we have, some of the best in the conference. So, yeah, it's been really great. It's helped me a lot.
0: Jameer Torres and Tripp Walsh, Lobo football. That tight end room is a lot of fun. You know, Cade Key's still out there making plays. You recall the one-handed catch he made, got to the end zone in overtime against San Diego State. Tripp Walsh, I think, is going to be very dynamic. The best dual threat tight end they have in terms of blocking and receiving. You know, Cade Keith, the receiver, and then Simon Mapa. And they're your top three tight ends. Mapa, really good on the line of scrimmage and kind of factors as that extra offensive lineman. But, you know, we saw you sneaky. You run some of the great routes and concepts they have off the run game. Get these guys in space. It is a very good room. And then in Torres, you know, flashing early in camp, got a hammer last week. In this secondary, it's depth now. You know, they were good last year, but now there's depth associated with that Lobo secondary. 505-246-0610, Sports Animal Hotline and text line. It is the opening drive right here on the Sports Animal.
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6: It's been a mostly drama-free offseason for the Dallas Cowboys, a departure from how things usually go. But there is some potential chaos lurking in the background. Star wide receiver George Pickens will play this season on the franchise tag, and his fellow wide receiver CeeDee Lamb now openly campaigning for the Cowboys to sign Pickens to an extension. Pickens has played nice thus far, but what happens if he doesn't? I'm Nick Cousins.
10: Jim Rome here with your Rome Report. The national outrage against the Dodgers doing what we knew they were going to do all along, trade for Tarek Skubal before the deadline, is pretty hilarious to me. As I posted on X, hey haters, what are they supposed to do? Not try their hardest to three-peat? Not take advantage of having the best farm system in the bigs? Speaking of which, stop acting like they just signed this guy to a $1 billion free agent deal. They didn't. He's a free agent at the end of the season. Dodgers manager Dave Roberts said it best, anybody else could have done what LA did. And it's true. The Dodgers didn't give up jack to get this guy. Any number of other teams could have matched or bettered that package. So, we're going to kill LA for trying to win but let others skate for not trying? Make that make sense. The Dodgers have nothing to apologize for, but some of you do for your horrible takes in response to them being the best organization in the game. I'm Jim Rome. And remember, you can always follow me on...
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7: Did you know you can score a run in baseball without tagging up? 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Now, it didn't cost the winning team the game, but there's always something unique you see in the game of baseball. What it do? It's the opening drive right here on The Sports Animal. San Pedro, Meineke on San Pedro, text line 505-246-0610. Hanging out with you, Carlos, JJ, Adrian. Having a fun Tuesday. So there was a 16-minute delay last night between Toronto and Boston. Now, the Blue Jays beat Boston 2-1, but what happened? It all unfolded with no outs and runners on first and second in the seventh inning. So Nick Sogard hit a grounder to Vlad Guerrero Jr. at first base. He fielded it through the shortstop at second base, 4-4 out, as he moved to third. Next up, all right, fly ball center field with the scoreboard erroneously showing two outs. The ball was still in there when Siegler headed toward the plate. Sogard took off from first. When the ball was caught, Blue Jays eventually tossed it to first to double up Sogard, and that was the third out. And it appeared Toronto led 2-0, players head the dugout. However, Blue Jays manager John Snyder said everyone assumed the inning was over when the home plate umpire waved off the run and said that during all the confusion, he was never given the opportunity to appeal tagging up from third. So what happened? It was all a bunch of confusion. Inning was over. So they never appealed the runner at third. So when it was all said and done, the run counted because they never appealed at third. It's one of those, wait, what just happened? Yeah, let's see what the umpire said about it.
8: Chris Cuccione, the crew chief.
9: Okay. So what we have here is we have a time play, meaning when the third out was made at first base with the runner not tagging up, the runner that was on third base also did not tag, but crossed home plate before the third out was made at first base.
10: Runs going to count.
9: So that is a time play. We are going to New York to check, do a rules check.
7: And so they go to New York, do the rules check, and guess what? That's right. The run scores without tagging up. There's always something that happens in the game of baseball. And it's because they just never appealed it at third.
11: The fourth out rule, man. it's weird. And I've seen this one other time. And it was, I want to say it was a California league. I want to say it was Stockton and Modesto. And yes, I'm a big baseball nerd, especially with guys coming up. The Ports are the A's single A affiliate. And pretty much what the ruling here is, was Sogard, the runner at third, crossed home before the third out was recorded. However, because he didn't tag up, he can leave at any time. So the ball's in play. The runner can leave at his discretion. If I'm reading this correctly, and it was super confusing. The Blue Jays did win. So this didn't cost the Jays the game. If it was, I think it would be a bigger outcry this morning. But yeah, man, just that was a weird one. I mean, we're talking the Red Sox, which have been on a heater since I infamously said, once you start playing above 500 baseball, we'll talk about you a few weeks ago.
7: Well,
11: and then
7: go.
11: They rattled off 15 wins. But I will say their biggest bugaboo has been my A's. They have struggled playing my A's, which has been fun to see. We just took a series from them in Boston. The swinging A's are back. We're only 25 games out of first place now, baby.
7: Yeah.
11: Yeah.
7: Yeah. Being back, Dodgers rally to win against the Royals 6-5. Drake Scoobles, Dodger Stadium debut. He was fine. Wasn't wow. But the Dodgers needed the offense late. They trailed 3-0 early after a Joe Caglione home run for the Royals. And, you know, this is a team we were having a discussion yesterday. And, you know, it's easy to jump on the headlines. Yes, Dodgers are struggling. The Dodgers, where's the offense? They're still 7.5 games up on the Diamondbacks, despite losing the last few series, just 2 wins in their last 10 games. The thing with the Dodgers is, talk to me in October. They show up in the playoffs. I still trust those guys to get a big hit in a clutch moment. And yeah, you can look at other teams in the National League. The Braves have put together a fantastic season.
11: The
7: Brewers. They have Jacob Mizorowski, who's going to be, might be impossible to beat in game one of a series when he takes the mound. The Cubs, kind of like the Red Sox, right? It's some bumps early and all of a sudden just took off. And now they're 19 games above 500. But there's something about October baseball is that you can be frustrated. You can write about the challenges for the Dodgers. I just believe they're going to get the clutch hits.
11: But Dodgers this, Dodgers that. What about the Rockies, JJ? The Rockies.
7: What about the Rockies?
11: 46 wins. Yes, that's a lot less than everybody else. But 46 wins. They may not finish in last place. The Giants are also horrific this year. But the Rockies won 42 baseball games last year.
7: They lost 7-0 to Arizona yesterday.
11: Yeah, yeah, yeah.
7: What about the Rockies?
11: Yeah, yeah. But the Rockies, the point is, every time I come on here, I harp about, There's a difference between...
7: They only have the second worst run differential in Major League Baseball.
11: See, there you go. They don't have the worst ERA. I really think if the Rockies had pitching, they'd be a wild card team, but...
7: They've been saying that since 1993.
11: Yeah, it's hard to find pitching at Coors Field. It really is. Jake McCarthy was just named National League Player of the Week, though. That's why I bring them up as well. He'd had a remarkable week in Colorado and in St. Louis, but... It's funny. I was talking to my girlfriend about this because when I watch the A's, I'm just miserable. I'm just miserable. And the A's are one game better than the Rockies. But when I watch the Rockies, I enjoy watching the Rockies. They're a fun
7: it's because,
11: team. There's a difference,
7: you know,
11: between a fun, bad team.
7: Because it's the team that you care about versus the team that you just, hey, the Topes, the Rockies,
11: yeah,
7: there's
11: yeah.
7: that.
11: They're also just a fun, bad team. Like, they're competitive. They're in a lot of these games. When they lose by a lot, they get blown out. But usually they're in these ball games. 9-7 lost to the Rays. 3-2 lost to the Cards. 7-4, they beat the Cards 8-6, right? So they're in every game. Their offense is fun to watch. Hunter Goodman's a good ball player. The A's are just boring. Everyone's hurt. There's despair. God, I hate my baseball team.
7: Well, I feel the same way.
11: Yeah,
7: but the Rockies.
11: it's
7: hard to find that glass half full.
11: I hate watching the A's, man, and I will be watching them tonight as they take on Tampa Bay again after we lost 10-6 tonight.
7: The power of fandom.
11: God, they're awful. The A's just suck, man. But we have new ownership. Well, starting to get new ownership. Mark Cuban just bought some stake
7: okay.
11: in them. Dr.
7: Cuban's
11: Ken
7: trying
11: Young.
7: To do a little bit of everything. There was some. Talk Ooh. Maybe he tried to get involved with the Cowboys.
11: He should.
7: Buy a piece of that.
11: Mark Cuban should just buy the A's outright. just get rid of John Fisher. You know, just get rid of that guy. Dr. Ken.
7: Better late than never.
11: Has bought some stake in the A's, and was it BTS? Is that the K-pop group that's
7: that
11: really
7: is?
11: Big?
7: Are they in?
11: They bought stake in the A's.
7: See what happens? You go to Vegas, start to diversify.
11: Yeah. Not like the Bay Area wasn't that diverse of an area.
7: To get out of there.
11: Yeah, I need to get out of the second biggest media market in the nation.
7: Needed to get to Vegas.
11: Yeah, what an awful.
7: How's that stadium coming along, by the way?
11: It's looking really nice. Okay. God, I hate that. I hate that I just said that. They're starting to build the roof. It would be funny. I don't think it's going to happen anymore. But if for whatever reason the funding got cut like in the middle of this project, I think it would just be super funny that there's just this giant stadium, the middle of Las Vegas Boulevard, incomplete. It's going to look really good. I hate that. I really do. But it's going to look good.
7: As an Oakland fan two franchises move to Las Vegas.
11: Yeah. There's nothing like the Coliseum. But the Coliseum has definitely outlived her time. She will not be hosting sporting events at the end of this year. The Oakland Roots, who play in the USL Championship, same league as New Mexico United, are moving out of the Oakland Coliseum because they have amassed a debt of $1.5 million to the Coliseum Authority. The rent for the Oakland Coliseum is astronomical. The Roots get no money off of concessions. And it's $40 to park to watch the Oakland Roots.
7: $40?
11: Yeah. Our fans complain about the $15 parking at UNM. Yeah. $40. That's more expensive than your ticket, you know? So
7: being a sports fan is expensive.
11: It is.
7: Like, you have, as we talk about, you the dedication, sports fans, I appreciate you.
11: I just spent $117 on basketball season tickets yesterday.
7: Parking. That seems like a deal.
11: Yeah, my buddy works for the university. Thank goodness.
7: There you go.
11: Yeah. We're like mid-court, row 8, which is great because it's all the way at the top. I can see everything.
7: But the investment, tip expensive. Of the cap, sports fans, tip of the cap, because it ain't easy sometimes.
11: Yeah, but we do it because, I don't know, one way or another, we love our teams. Don't know why.
7: There's some
11: science study out there. Has to be.
7: We love it. Carlos, appreciate you, man.
11: Yes, sir.
7: Thanks for hanging out this morning. A lot of fun hanging out this AM. We got Colin Cowherd coming up next. Jim Rome follows that tonight. The Isotopes are in Oklahoma City. You'll hear Josh Ushan take over the airwaves. 6:35, first pitch, pregame at 6:20. Symbieta back tomorrow. Adrian, appreciate you on Pro View Networks. Everybody, Metterwell, peace and love. You have yourself a great Tuesday.

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8: Okay, here we go. Here we go. It is a Tuesday. We got a good one. Nick Wright, Joel Klatt stopping by. NBA schedule is out. LeBron's all over it. I saw this story this morning. John Middlecoff in for J-Mac for the rest of the week. That's great. I saw this story this morning. Quinnen Williams has signed an extension, 3-year deal with the Cowboys. There is only one reason the former best player for the New York Jets is now a Cowboy. They were able to trade for him because they got rid of Micah Parsons. And I said this when the Micah Parsons deal happened. The media overvalues football stars that are not quarterbacks because they have them on their fantasy teams, and bigger stars equal better stories. So everybody gloms on to football star. Oh, Micah. Micah's gone. Remember the year they traded for him? Green Bay had 11 wins. Dallas had 7. Yet today, with Micah out of the building, both the Packers and Cowboys are projected to win the same number of games. Folks, this is a complimentary sport. It's now a wide receiver league more than it's ever been. And Jamar Chase and Justin Jefferson, the NFL's two best receivers, could not make the playoffs last year. And 40% of the league does. Couldn't make the playoffs. By the way, TJ Watt, Myles Garrett, last 5 years, two most dominant defensive players, 240 some sacks, 18 years combined, one playoff win. So you're all freaking out on the Micah Parsons trade. I would make an argument by October or Thanksgiving, the Dallas Cowboys, it could be official, won the Micah Parsons deal. Remember what Jerry Jones said the day of the trade?
13: You've got to really weigh how many players, and I'm just going to give you this. Not only do we immediately get a player, but those draft picks could get us, I'm talking top Pro Bowl type players, could. Not necessarily, you're going to be quick to say, you won't necessarily get those players. You got to draft them or acquire them. But they could get us as few as 3 or as many as 5 outstanding players.
8: Yeah, Quinnen Williams, Pro Bowl.

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2: Okay, here we go. Oh, it's great to have you in. It's the second hour of the show. Best part about the storms in Chicago, 30 minutes, they fly through town. And we had a whopper today. It's great to be in. Nick Wright's a couple of minutes away. John Middlecoff filling in. You know, I'm thinking about this. The world changes. You got to pay attention. Tech, sports, life changes very quickly. Remember when the metaverse would change the world? It quickly pivoted to, yeah, we're pulling the plug on that puppy. We lost $89 billion. One night long ago, streaming will change the world. Well, Netflix has been profitable. Everybody else is hemorrhaging money. And it was announced today that Netflix and Disney, because Tubi and Roku, ad-supported, not streamer, ad-supported platforms, are threatening Netflix and Disney. So now Netflix and Disney are like, yeah, we're going to do that ad-supported thing those guys are doing. Ads? Oh, when streamers started, they made fun of ads. Here's how college football has changed. 5 years ago, thereabouts, Brian Kelly leaves Notre Dame. And there is a sense Notre Dame got a little bit of a ceiling. Your roster's only going to be so good. And he goes to LSU. No ceiling. No ceiling there. And Brian Kelly's won everywhere. 5 years later, the SEC looks like it has a financial ceiling with the NIL, and Notre Dame may be the best team in the country. Josh Pate, who's from Georgia, I asked him about how good do you think Notre Dame is today?
6: If they played in the SEC, I think I'd pick them to win the SEC this year. And I say that because it'll stir some people up where I'm from. But I also say it because people are going to mistakenly look at their schedule and discount them. This is a team that can stand up against any schedule in the country this year. That's no guarantee, but this is an extremely good team, certainly in my lifetime. I don't know when you would have ever looked over a coming five-year period and felt better about the future of Notre Dame football than you do 2026 through 2031, and I never thought I'd say that.
2: Yep, either did I. I thought, they had multiple coaches, Ty Willingham, Bob Davie, Charlie Weiss, and you're like, the Lou Holtz era is over, and here we go. I really do think they have a chance to play for the national championship. They may have the best quarterback, C.J. Carr, in the country, and there's a lot of good ones. So, I mean, just the world changes. I mean, was it not 3 months ago where you heard from all these tech narcissists, AI, oh, it's going to take over the world, 30% unemployment. I have read Wall Street Journal, The Economist, multiple opinions. It's like, no, actually, there's going to be a job expansion over the next 2 years. It's going to be lower unemployment. I mean, you just got to hold on for the ride, man.

We're headed to hour number two. Welcome back to the Jim Rome Show, which is presented by FanDuel. My thanks to my pals there. FanDuel. FanDuel Predicts. Download that app. I have. I use it every single day. All right, some quick reaction and then a new topic to start hour number two. The Sandlot writes, hey, Jim, if KOC is a so-called QB whisperer, then why in the

0: So one last segment, short one at that, but important. Not that we needed any further evidence that Powder, the commissioner of the NBA, just does not get it at all. At all. Not that we needed any further evidence of this, but we got it. He gave it to us. Remember when LeBag was bagging it up and stringing everybody out and enjoying every second of everybody speculating on where he might sign as a free agent? And even Powder himself had had enough. And Powder said, look, we need to know. We need to know because we need to make the schedule. And in that sense, I'm like, I kind of agree with Powder. Because you know that wherever LeBag ends up, he's going to be on national TV. He's going to be a part of their schedule. They do need to know. The guy literally, and another reason why he dragged it out, I bet he loved every second of that. They can't even make the schedule without me. I'm holding up the schedule. In fact, I'm holding up the entire nation. I'm holding everybody up, man. This feels good. I love being me, LeBag. So clearly, Powder meant it. Because when we finally did get around to finding out, or when he finally got around to telling us that he was going to Philadelphia, Powder and his schedule makers went to work. And lo and behold, what do we have here? What do we have here? So the Knicks are going to have their banner unveiled. Opening night, October 20th, the Knicks. Fresh off their first world championship in, 50 years. Who are they opening up against? The Sixers? LeBag? Do you think there's any Knick fan anywhere, in or outside that building, that is about that? How do you not make it all about the Knicks? The Knicks, opening night. You're going to schedule the 76ers and LeBag and Jaylen Brown and the Sixers debut? I mean, what world do you live in, Powder? Did you think that was going to be awesome? That everybody's like, oh, Philly and New York, incredible. Do you know how pissed New York is going to be? How furious Knick fan is going to be? If you think that's good, and that's why you did that, because you want that, I guess. LeBag sucking all the air out of banner night? So what should be like the best feel-good night ever, they're going to be angrier than they've ever been when LeBag walks on that floor. Not to mention ticket prices, which were already through the roof. I don't know, maybe you want that. Maybe you're one step ahead of me. Powder, maybe you want that hate. Maybe you want the hate. Maybe you're embracing the hate. Just don't tell me you don't know that there's not going to be a ton of hate in that building that night. I know for a fact that Sixer or Knick fan is not going to be happy to see that unless they run LeBag into the ground, which they will. Believe it or not, Powder, I know you think that night is about you and the fan base. Knick fan does not think that night is about anything other than them. That night is not about LeBag. There had to have been a better matchup if you want to make it about LeBag. If you want to make it about LeBag and Jaylen and them making their debuts with the Sixers, anybody except the Knicks. How about the Lakers? You want to do something juicy. Why don't you send LeBag in against the Lakers and Bronny? Oh, you saved that for Christmas. That's right. Yeah, again, I don't get you.
1: Me?
0: 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Thanks to everybody, the XR4 Ti, you clones. 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We're out.
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6: Headed west on I-40, as you approach the interchange, you're going to see some slowdowns there. You've also got slow-moving traffic both directions of I-25 near the construction zone. Westbound on Paseo, right around the river, traffic moving a bit slow as you make your way through there. See an accident? Call the Traffic Tracker hotline at 505-767-9167. I'm Michael Carlisle from the 96.3 News Radio KKOB Traffic Center.
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7: 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The Dallas Cowboys and defensive tackle Quinnen Williams agreed to a three-year extension worth up to $105.9 million. Last season, Williams had 26 quarterback pressures, 2.5 sacks, and 12 QB hits. He is now the second highest paid defensive tackle in the NFL. I'm Adam Abdallah.
0: So we're picking up new stations. 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

0: field as well. He's a damn good running back. And I feel a lot of fantasy managers are just kind of letting him slip in drafts. And I think that's a major mistake in this offense. And maybe the healthiest and most envious position for any running back to be in with a, you know, a top 10, maybe top five offensive line and Stafford and light boxes he's got to face. Kyren Williams is going to score at least 10 to 12 touchdowns this year, even if Blake Corum gets 40% of the opportunity share. So the running backs to me are the biggest story from a fantasy perspective for this franchise. That's why
1: I got all the feels.
2: And I don't blame you. That is a hell of a running back room. I got, I'm feeling Devontae Adams because not only because of the uncertainty around Puka Nacua, but just because Devontae Adams, I mean, he's just like Matthew Stafford. He's aging like a fine wine, 33 years old, and last season, only 789 receiving yards, but 14 touchdowns. There was arguably no bigger and better red zone threat than Devontae Adams last season for the Rams. And with all the weapons you got, and that was, by the way, he missed three games. Devontae Adams could have had 16, 17 touchdowns. You know, and he only scored one touchdown, or he didn't score a touchdown over the final 5 weeks of the regular season, which those final three he missed with an injury. But all those weapons you got to worry about. Puka Nacua, the multitude of tight ends that they could roll out on any package. Kyren Williams, Blake Corum. Here's Devontae Adams. Just line him up. Goal line fade. Who runs it better? Who throws it better than Matthew Stafford right now? Nobody. And with Devontae Adams' size and his Hall of Fame one-on-one catchability, the ability to just rise up and win those contested battles, he is going to be a big player in fantasy football this year. And so if I had to pick anybody from this Rams offense, yeah, Puka Nacua would be the obvious one. But there's a lot of downside, if you ask me. You know, the ceiling is obviously as high as anybody, any other fantasy football, you know, any other option you could pick in the first round. But that floor seems like it's dropping a little bit here with the possibility of a suspension now up in the air. All right. Favorite team related play for the LA Rams in 2026, Brad, that would be what?
0: At our friends at BetMGM, Devontae Adams, just piggybacking on what you just said, over 9.5 touchdowns, and it's even money, plus 100 right now at the Lions' roar. And I like Devontae Adams quite a bit for all the reasons that you mentioned. Again, the 14 TDs he had last season, he was number two despite the couple of games missed. In total red zone targets with 32, he had a 110.7 passer rating when targeted, which was number 18 best among WRs in the NFL last year. The guy is just one of the best of our generation and cross the chalk, toe tapping and splashing six. He's going to do it at least 10 times this year. Even if he plays maybe 14 games, he's going to score 10 touchdowns. Give me the over. Devontae Adams, 9.5 TDs at plus 100.
2: Yeah, and I'm going to go off of what you said just a couple of moments ago with the Rams running back room. I like Kyren Williams over 950.5 rushing yards. Our friends at BetMGM have that at essentially even money, minus 110 odds here. You know, again, I think we were talking about it in the break. I agree. I feel like, just like you, Brad, that the Blake Corum, like, creeping in to nearly a 50-50 split with Kyren Williams is completely blown out of proportion. You know, last year, Kyren Williams had 259 carries. Blake Corum ended up getting 145. Okay, that's a decent number, but that's still nowhere near the amount of touches Kyren Williams is getting, especially in the red zone. And so Kyren Williams, the past 3 years, over 1,250 rushing yards, nearly 1,300 rushing yards. 2023, when he only played 12 games, 1,150 rushing yards. This is way too low. Barring an injury, which you've got to put that, you know, on every single player in the NFL.
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7: Good evening from the Bricktown District of Oklahoma City. The Albuquerque Isotopes have made their way here to the Sooner State. And this week we are inside Chickasaw Bricktown Ballpark. Tonight it's the first game of a six-game series against the host Oklahoma City Comets. It's AAA Baseball in the Pacific Coast League. Hi again, everyone. It's terrific to have you with us on this Tuesday night, wherever and however you might be listening. I'm Josh Sushon here at the ballpark. Bob Wampo back at Master Studio Controls. This is Isotopes on Deck. First pitch roughly 20 minutes from now. Isotopes opened the season here in Oklahoma City back in late March. They lost two of three games. They hosted OKC twice, winning four of six, then losing four of six. Add that up, that means the Comets lead the overall season series 8-7. Albuquerque is the AAA affiliate of the Colorado Rockies. The Isotopes at home just took four of six games from first place Sugarland. They've won 10 of their last 12 games. They are seven games out of first place with 36 games remaining. Outfielder Zach Veen was named Pacific Coast League Player of the Week yesterday. That's his second straight weekly honor. A lot of folks were wondering, including myself, how much longer Veen would stay in the minor leagues. Well, today we got that answer. Veen called up today by the Rockies. Oklahoma City is the Los Angeles Dodgers AAA affiliate. The Comets have also won 10 of their last 12 games, just like the Isotopes, although they are just 4.5 games back of first-place Sugarland in the standings. The Comets do not have any rehabbing major leaguers in their starting lineup tonight, but we could see one of five different pitchers on a rehab assignment this week. Emmett Sheehan is scheduled to go tomorrow. Tyler Glasnow, Gavin Stone, Ben Kasperius, Bobby Miller, all candidates to pitch on rehab assignments this week. The pitching matchup for tonight is presented by Cheetah Strategy. 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Jack Mahoney makes his second AAA start for Albuquerque, while Jose Rodriguez goes first for Oklahoma City. So those are the basics. After a break, Isotopes on Deck returns. Our guest will be manager Pedro Lopez. We'll discuss the historic performance of Zach Veen on Saturday, his call-up to the major leagues today, plus the outlook for the final 6 weeks of the season. Pedro Lopez is coming up next here on the Isotopes Multimedia Network.
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7: Tonight, the Albuquerque Isotopes begin a week-long series here inside Chickasaw Bricktown Ballpark, game one of six against the Oklahoma City Comets. This is Isotopes on Deck. We're joined now by manager Pedro Lopez. Pedro, Zach Veen, certainly the story for quite a few weeks now. Let's start with what he did Saturday. Three home runs, a double, a triple, 17 total bases. It's an Isotopes record. No one else in all of professional baseball has done this. What impressed me was not just all that, but it was a hustle double and a hustle triple. What did you think about his performance Saturday?
12: No, it was incredible. I thought that, you know, like you mentioned, it's something that it's really hard to do. And for us to have one of our guys do it, and somebody like Zach, especially, you know, where, you know, some of the stuff that he's been through and some of the really good stuff that he's done this year, it was pretty incredible.
7: So today he's getting called up to the major leagues. Well done, well deserved. I want to ask you about the hustle that he's had,
11: and also how much he's improved on defense, especially throwing the ball through your eyes.
12: Yes, that's something that, you know, it's been one of the emphasis this year. And actually, since last year, you know, we talked about a bunch about, you know, being a better defender out there, you know, running the bases the right way. Yeah, I'll tell you what, he's impressed me. I thought that it was well deserved. I've been waiting for this moment for a while now, and, you know, finally, you know, it's here. So, you know, I'm extremely happy for Zach. So I just hope that he can go out there and keep doing what he was doing down here.
11: All right, let's talk about the team. Last week, win 4-6 against first place Sugarland. Kept the Isotopes with an opportunity. It's now 7 games back with 6 weeks, 36 games remaining. But what did you like most about the resilience your team showed? It was tied 2-2, and then you win Saturday and Sunday.
12: Well, I think the good thing was, like, you know, like we talked about when we were in El Paso, you know, we needed to get the offense going. And the pitchers did a really good job in El Paso. And then, you know, going against, you know, what I feel is a better team, you know, not to take anything away from anybody in the league. But, you know, I feel like we're going to face better pitching. We're going to face better hitters. And we, you know, we went out there, we played well. You know, there were a couple games we were down, and, you know, we came back and we scored some runs. Pitchers did a great job keeping us in ball games and gave us a chance to win.
11: This is Isotopes on Deck. We're visiting with manager Pedro Lopez. Well, speaking of pitching, this might be the closest thing we've had to an actual starting rotation since the very beginning of the season. We got Mason Adams in a trade. Jake Mahoney comes up from AA. Jake is starting today. I know you only saw him once, but what did you think of Jake in his AAA debut last week?
12: I thought he did a really good job. I thought he went after hitters, you know, as a guy with, you know, with a big fastball. And but, you know, he didn't rely on his fastball only. You know, he mixed pitches well. I thought that he located pitches in order for us to have a good ballgame and win a ballgame. So I'm hoping that, you know, he comes out here tonight and he attacks the strike zone like he did last week. And let's see what happens at the end.
11: Yeah, and again, 3 trades the Rockies made 8 days ago. We got 3 different players from each one of those trades. Mason Adams was one of them, another starter. I thought he looked really well. Didn't go super long. What's the plan to kind of build him up and get him acclimated in the Rockies organization?
12: You know, for the time being, it's going to be 5 innings, 75 pitches. You know, he's a guy that's coming from an injury, and, you know, he's trying to bounce back. So, you know, I guess, you know, they want to be cautious with him. So for the time being, like I said, it's going to be 5 innings, 75 pitches. Until we get, you know, until we hear something different. And but, you know, I thought he looked good, and, you know, I like what I saw.
11: What do you think about playing this Oklahoma City team? It's been a while since we've saw them. As usual, they're going to have a ton of rehabbing major league players, especially pitchers. Seems like that's the case all the time, but this might be even high for them. Your thoughts about this week and the opportunity?
12: Oh, I think it's going to be great. You know, looking at the schedule a couple weeks ago, you know, we had Sugarland coming in. Now we got here. You know, we come in here to Oklahoma City. We got Vegas when we go, when we get back home, and then we go to Round Rock when we go back on the road again. So we, you know, we have a chance to make a push here in the second half. I think, you know, guys are playing well, and I just hope it continues that way. But, you know, it's in our hands now. We'll see what happens.
11: All right, Pedro. As always, appreciate your time. Enjoy this week here in OKC.
12: All right, thank you.
11: Once again, that is the Isotopes manager, Pedro Lopez. Let's take another break here on Isotopes on Deck. When we come back, tell you about a whole bunch of Rockies transactions, plus the starting lineups here from Chickasaw Bricktown Ballpark here on the Isotopes Multimedia Network.
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7: The Tuesday night edition of Isotopes on Deck continues here from the Bricktown District of Oklahoma City. And it's time now for the Rockies Organization Report. 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Whether you're on the field or on the go, trust New Mexico Orthopedics to get you back to doing what you love. New Mexico Orthopedics is the official team orthopedic surgeons for the Isotopes. Let's start with the transactions. Yesterday, the Rockies placed utility man Tyler Freeman on the 10-day injured list due to lumbar pain, replacing him on the active roster, infielder Connor Norby. Now, Norby had been acquired by the Rockies in a trade just 8 days ago. He reported to AAA Albuquerque, had a terrific first week. In five games, he reached base 11 times. He had a couple of home runs. He drove in three runs. He drew five walks, made some good plays defensively. So Connor Norby, not with the Isotopes very long. He's in the major leagues. And then today, as we told you in the first two segments, the big news, outfielder Zach Veen promoted to the major leagues. That's the case where the Rockies didn't have an injury. They just made room for Veen as Edward Julian was designated for assignment. Veen yesterday named Pacific Coast League Player of the Week for a second consecutive week. He went 11 for 23, two doubles, a triple, four home runs, drove in 10 runs. Saturday's game, five extra base hits, including three home runs, 17 total bases, the most in Isotopes history, the most that anyone has done, major leagues or minor leagues, this entire season. Zach Veen definitely deserving a trip to the major leagues. And then for the Isotopes today, a couple of new pitchers added onto the roster. Blas Castaño had been with us on a rehab assignment. The Rockies reinstated him from the injured list, optioned him to the Isotopes, and now it's Jeff Criswell who was starting a minor league rehab assignment with the Isotopes. All right, let's get you the starting lineups for today's game. 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For the visiting Albuquerque Isotopes, as announced by Pedro Lopez, you just heard from him in the previous segment. Overall record is 59-55. Second half record, 20-19. Isotopes seven games back at Sugar Land. And it'll be Adiel Amador who will lead things off. He'll play left field again today. Ryan Ritter bats second. He'll be at shortstop. Vimeo Machine moves up to the three hole. He'll play first base. Cleaning up is Charlie Condon. He's in right field. Batting fifth, a designated hitter, Connor Capel. Chad Stevens will be at the hot corner third base, hitting sixth. Batting seventh, doing the catching, Braxton Fulfer. Nick Kent is at second base, hitting eighth. Batting ninth in center field is Drew Avens. And the starting pitcher is right-hander Jack Mahoney. For the Oklahoma City Comets, their manager is Scott Hennessy. Their overall record is 63-49. This is tied for their best winning percentage all season. And their second half record is 22-16, which puts them 4.5 games back of Sugar Land. It'll be Alex Freeland leading things off. He'll be at third base. Out in right field batting second is Zach Earhart. Ryan Ward, last year's PCL MVP, hits third. He's the designated hitter. At first base, cleaning up is James Tibbs III. Alec Thomas will bat fifth. He's in center field. Then at second base, hitting sixth, is Hee-Song Kim. Ryan Fitzgerald plays left field, bat seventh. Hitting eighth, doing the catching, Alicier Alfonso. Then it's Noah Miller at shortstop, batting ninth. And the starting pitcher is right-hander Jose Rodriguez. 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The crew chief, Jen Powell, calling balls and strikes behind the plate. We had this crew just a couple of weeks ago when we were in El Paso. Evan Johnson, the umpire at first base. Trevor Matthews, the umpire at third. So that's going to wrap up Isotopes on Deck. When we come back, we'll get started with tonight's contest. Opening game of this six-game series. Game number 40 out of 75 in the second half. Game number 115 overall. Out of 150. That's Albuquerque at Oklahoma City. Rockies affiliate at Dodgers affiliate. Jack Mahoney versus Jose Rodriguez on the mound. And the first pitch is coming up next here on the Isotopes Multimedia Network.
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19: We come to you on this Tuesday evening from Oklahoma City, Oklahoma. 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Tonight it's the opening game of a six-game series. Albuquerque Isotopes playing really good baseball against another team that's been really hot. That is the Oklahoma City Comets. Hi again, everyone. My name is Josh Souchon. Pleasure to have you with us on this Tuesday night, wherever and however you might be listening. Back at Master Studio Controls is Bob Walpole. Well, again, both these teams playing really well. Both teams have won 10 of their last 12 games. Isotopes won 6 in a row at El Paso, then came home, won 4 of 6 at home against the first-place Sugarland Space Cowboys. Meanwhile, the Oklahoma City Comets, last 2 weeks, they won 5 of 6 at Tacoma, and then they won 5 of 6 at Salt Lake, and now they're back home. The standings look like this in the PCL second half. We have 36 games remaining. Sugarland's in first place. Round Rock, the Rangers affiliate, is 4 games back. Oklahoma City, the Dodgers affiliate, 4.5 back. Then Sacramento, the Giants affiliate, is 5 out of first. The Isotopes are in a 3-way tie with Reno and Las Vegas at 7 games out of first place. But again, they're playing really good baseball these days. Of course, they're going to have to do it without Zach Veen. We talked about that in all 3 segments of the pregame show. Veen gets called up to the major leagues today. He is not in the Rockies starting lineup. As they're playing the Diamondbacks, they have a lefty on the mound, and so Veen will not start against the left-hander. Also, Connor Norby, who got off to such a fantastic start in his first week with the Isotopes, he got called up yesterday. But a lot of other guys on this Isotopes lineup can really swing it, and they will continue to try to put together a lot of offense in order to try to stay hot. Isotopes lead the Pacific Coast League in runs scored. Oklahoma City is third. And really, these two teams, not just in the Pacific Coast League, but all of minor league baseball, are in the top 5 in all of minor league baseball in runs scored. It is a fairly small crowd here at Chickasaw Bricktown Ballpark. At least they're still filing in. And shadows already covering the entire pitcher's mound and home plate area, most of the infield grass, and about half of the left side of the infield. And that's the case once you get into the mid portions of August. The umpires are going over ground rules right now with the manager from each team. Pedro Lopez for the Isotopes, Scott Hennessy for Oklahoma City. Now the skippers head back to their respective dugouts. Home dugout is on the third base side here. Visitors on the first base side, just like back home in Albuquerque. Isotopes are in their purple uniforms with gray pants, Oklahoma City, in the traditional home white uniforms. Similar, in fact, it's the exact same blue and white color scheme for the Dodgers, except that it says Comets across the chest, but it's the same script. They have the number in red on the front. Name in back is in blue on the back. Comets will be taking the field here momentarily. It is a non-traditional starting pitcher as Jose Rodriguez is the first of many relievers who will be pitching for OKC today. He underwent Tommy John surgery near the end of last season. Began this season on the 60-day injured list. He joined Oklahoma City on June 16th. He had been with the Dodgers team in Arizona, the rookie league team, for a couple of weeks. And he is making his 16th appearance. It's the third time that he is starting the game. We saw him last year. He's got really good stuff. Jose Rodriguez is his name. And the first three that he will face will be Adiel Amador, Ryan Ritter, and Vimeo Machine. So for the Isotopes, coming off a stretch in which I told you about how they're 10-2 in their last 12 games, and they've scored 118 runs in those last 12 games. And it began with a six-game sweep at El Paso. The Isotopes' record for consecutive wins on the road is 9 in a row. They had a seven-game road winning streak in 2008. They had a nine-game road winning streak in 2003, the first year of the Isotopes' existence. Overall this year, the Isotopes just a tiny bit better on the road, 30-27 away from Albuquerque, compared to 29-28 at home. And Jose Rodriguez making his final couple of warm-up tosses. And now we are set for some baseball. Amador, switch hitter, will bat from the left side as he approaches home plate. He has hit 5 of his 11 home runs in the last 11 games. He readjusts the batting gloves once more. And now we are set for baseball. It is 6:37 p.m. Central Time here in the Bricktown District of Oklahoma City. And the first pitch from the right-hander Rodriguez on the way. Fastball line right up the middle into center field for a base hit. And so Amador on the first pitch times a 97-mile-an-hour fastball. And a good start for the Isotopes offense. Now here's Ryan Ritter. Ritter was 3-for-4 Sunday, including a double, a walk. It was his fifth game with at least three hits this season, second of the last three. He had four hits in Friday's game, 421 over his last 15 contests. Righty on righty. First pitch is a called strike near the inside corner. Ritter's playing shortstop today. Second baseman Kim plays way up the middle, so the right side of the infield is almost completely open. James Tibbs at first base holds on Amador. Second baseman Hesum Kim, about as much as you can go up the middle. He's using his glove to shield his eyes from the sun. So you got about 85 feet or so of empty real estate on the right side of the infield. And here's a throw to first, and Amador is back with the dive. The shortstop is Noah Miller. Third base is Alex Freeland. In the outfield from left to right, Ryan Fitzgerald, Alec Thomas, and Zach Earhart. Alicier Alfonso does the catching. Sun just went behind the clouds. And the 0-1 pitch is a bunt foul to the third base side. And the count is 0-2 on Ritter. That pitch was way in. I'm wondering if Ritter might have gotten hit by that. The angle that I have, I'm just a little bit to the first base side behind home. And so I don't have a good view of right-handed hitters, and Ritter's walking behind home as if maybe that ball did hit him in the hand or the finger. He's taken off his right batting glove. Manager Pedro Lopez starting to walk down from third base. Trainer Hoshi Mizutani hustles out from the first base dugout. He was trying to bunt that pitch. He's just shaking the right hand right now as Hoshi looks at it. Pedro Lopez looking at the hand as he listens. Ritter putting the batting glove back on the right hand. And So Pedro and Hoshi will head back to their respective locations. Roger's going to stay in this game. That was a 96-mile-an-hour sinker riding up and in on him. He's still shaking the right hand a little bit. Again, that would have definitely been a ball. It was way, way in. So the count is 0-2 on Ritter. Yet again, another 0-2 count on Ritter. And here's the pitch. And this one is fouled back to the right of us. And the count is still nothing in two. That was a slider right at the top of the zone. Rodriguez listed at 6'6", 200 pounds. He's from Mexico, 25 years old. Works from the extreme third base side of the rubber. Comes set just below the letters. And the pitch is grounded foul to the third base side. In between the bag and Pedro Lopez. No score. Second batter of the game is Ritter. Amador takes his lead at first base. Rodriguez sets. And here's the pitch. Amador starts and stops. It's a one hopper to third. Fielded by Freeland. Goes to second. That's one. Kim to first. A double play. 5-4-3. Well, it was hit right at Freeland. I think that that's one of those where even if Amador keeps running, they still might turn the double play. But he stopped after one big step, and that was pretty much tailor-made at that point, 5-4-3. So two outs, nobody on here is Vimeo Machine. Machine had three hits and a walk in his last game on Saturday. It was the eighth time this year he's had three or more hits in a contest. First pitch is low and inside for ball. When Rodriguez goes into his windup, he's quite dramatic when there's nobody on base. He raises the left leg, a high leg kick, drops back, leans back, and really gets his full body into it. Next pitch is hit high in the air, deep to right field. Back goes Earhart, warning track, jumps in, makes the catch at the back of the warning track, just to the right of the 365 mark. Machine gave it a ride, but Earhart runs it down, side retired. And runs one hit and awares, and nobody left. After a half inning, Albuquerque nothing. Oklahoma City coming to bat here on the Isotopes Multimedia Network.
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19: Albuquerque did not score in the top of the first. A leadoff single wiped out on a double play grounder. Now the Oklahoma City Comets get their first swings tonight. Alex Freeland, Zach Earhart, Ryan Word will be the first three facing Jack Mahoney. Making his second start at AAA, looked really good in his first outing. Five innings, two runs, struck out six. That was on Wednesday against Sugar Land. First pitch tonight is a fastball. Called strike outside corner at 93 on the radar gun. Mahoney will get it up to around 97 with his fastball. Works on the third base side of the rubber into his windup, and the pitch is driven in the air to left field. Adiel Amador out there tonight goes backpedaling, reaches up and makes the catch. About as high as his arm would reach without jumping as he was backpedaling and left. Amador getting his fifth game in left field all time, all of them this year. Started one at Salt Lake back in June, got hurt in that game after one inning, not playing left field, but running down to first. And then played three games last week and left. Immediately gets tested, able to run it down. Here's Zach Earhart, a right-handed hitter. First pitch is a called strike near the top of the zone. Earhart has hit 15 home runs this year. One of them was a grand slam inside the park and came at Albuquerque on April 14th. 0-1 is outside for a ball. Besides Amador on left, you got Drew Avins, who played a lot of years here in Oklahoma City. He's back here with the Isotopes in center. Charlie Condon plays right field. Charlie will look into the sun the longest. Here's the next pitch. This one's hit in the air to right field. Condon going back toward right center. He's at the spot underneath it, makes the catch on the left shoulder. Earhart retired. There's two away. Rest of the defense for the Isotopes today. It's Chad Stevens at third base. Ryan Ritter plays short. Nick Kent at second. Vimeo Machines at first. Braxton Fulford does the catching. No score. Two outs. Nobody on. Bottom of the first, and here is Ryan Ward. And the first pitch. Fastball called strike. Ward this year, two different trips to the major leagues. The first time was his major league debut. He found out just before the start of a game in Albuquerque. Lots of hugs for him in the dugout with his teammates before he got on a plane to join the Dodgers. Next pitch is low. He was only in the major leagues for 3 days. And then he was back in the major leagues for about a month, May 29th through June 29th. Still has spent most of the season here at OKC. And the 1-1 to the left-handed slugger is taken low. And the count is two balls and one strike. Deep in the box, open stance. Ritter at short plays him way up the middle. Outfield about straight away. Here's the pitch. Fouled off way down the left field line. To the last row of the last section on the second level here at Chickasaw Bricktown Ballpark. And the count is 2-2. Sun just went behind the clouds. Nobody looking into the blaring sun right now. It was 99 degrees at first pitch. And now the 2-2 pitch from Mahoney is taken for a ball. Boy, that was close. Some of the Isotopes started to head toward the first base dugout. Fastball 95 on the radar gun. Computer would have called it a ball, by the way. It just missed a little in. And the 3-2. Ground ball sharply hit. Diving play by Stevens at third. Back on his feet. Throws to first. Got him. On the backhand, Stevens takes away a hit from Ward on a ball hit 104.1 off the bat. And the Comets go down in order, 1-2-3. We go to the second inning. Albuquerque and Oklahoma City are scoreless here on the Isotopes Multimedia Network.
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19: No score between Albuquerque and Oklahoma City as we start the second inning here from Chickasaw Bricktown Ballpark. Charlie Condon will lead it off for the Isotopes. He made his AAA debut in this ballpark back on Friday, March 27th. And here's the first pitch of the inning from Jose Rodriguez. It's a check swing on the appeal. Yes, he went around. Strike one. Out of the nine that were in the Isotopes opening day lineup, Condon, one of five who are in the lineup today. Connor Capel on deck, then Chad Stevens. And the strike one pitch is low, very low. Evens the count at 1-1. Charlie was 1-for-4 in his AAA debut, hit two home runs in his second game. Here's the 1-1 pitch. And this one's driven in the air to deep center field. Going back is Alec Thomas, and he runs it down, edge of the warning track. A hard hit ball at 104.2 off the bat. But Thomas able to track it down. Well, Thomas, very good defensively in center field. A lot of time in the major leagues with the Diamondbacks. He was one of their starting outfielders when they went to the World Series in 2023. And now here is Connor Capel. One out, nobody on. And first pitch is lined foul to the netting on the third base side. And way down the line for strike one. Isotopes Baseball brought to you in part by the Albuquerque Journal. That's been your most trusted news source for over 100 years. Now the Journal is delivering more than just the latest stories. 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When you go to the App Store, download Journal Plus and enjoy your news with benefits. 0-1 pitch to Capel en route. And that one's hitting the air down the left field line, slicing foul. And into a lot of empty seats, and it bounces down to the first row, and three kids are after it. Ends up in the second row. And they have secured it. And now 0-2, the count on Capel, and he'll ask for time. It's granted. Rodriguez out of the stretch at all times. And his pitch is a little outside for a ball. Well, the Isotopes have hit some balls hard already out of the first four batters. Amador smoked a single up the middle. Machine and Condon hitting balls to the warning track that were caught. 1-2 pitch. And bounced in front of the plate for a ball. And the count is 2-2. Rodriguez's most recent outing was on Saturday. Two-thirds of an inning, five hits, three runs all earned at Salt Lake. Here's the 2-2. That is fouled off at the plate. He only still two balls and two strikes. Before that, he had 2 1/3 scoreless. Before that, he had 3 scoreless. I'd be surprised if he pitches more than 3 innings. Coming back from Tommy John elbow surgery, he was a reliever when he got hurt last year. Two and two is the count. And here's the pitch to Capel. High and outside. And the count is full. No score, second inning. Second baseman Kim has the glove up, shielding his eyes from the sun. Tries to get lower. And here's the pitch. It's a line drive base hit over the jump of the first baseman, Tibbs. That one goes all the way to the warning track and to the wall. Cable around first will coast into second base with a stand-up double. Well, he got a fastball, 97, bottom of the zone, and Cable went down, timed it. And Tibbs at first base jumped for it, but it was well over his reach. The Isotopes continue to have a lot of barrels against Jose Rodriguez. Not trying to get a run to show for it. And here's Chad Stevens. Righty on righty. And the first pitch. Taking a low one outside. Slider miss, ball one. Stevens has five multi-hit games out of his last 13, a .333 average over that stretch. And here's the 1-0. A swing and a miss. Went to the changeup that time, low and away. Evens the count. Cable takes his lead at second. Kim, a few steps away from the bag in case of a pickoff. Now the 1-1 pitch is a swing and a miss. Came inside that time with a sinker. And the count is 1-2. Well, out of all the places the Isotopes have gone on the road over the last few years, this is actually at a place where they have had their most success. A 1-2 pitch. Inside almost hit him. Gets out of the way of that changeup. Over the last 4 years, the Isotopes are 21-18 here in OKC. They've won 3 series, tied 2, lost 2. And the next pitch is taken for a ball. It'll be challenged by Alfonso. It was a slider. Was it just barely below the strike zone, or was it a strike? We'll find out here. Momentarily, the verdict from the computer is a ball. It is confirmed that it was low, just ever so briefly low, by 0.1 inches. So OKC loses the challenge, only has one remaining. Now the payoff. That's in the dirt. Ball four. First walk issued tonight by Rodriguez. And when it comes to walks, well, there's a lot of them with Oklahoma City. They lead the Pacific Coast League and AAA in most walks issued. Out of all 120 teams in minor league baseball, affiliated full season teams, Oklahoma City ranks 8th highest in walks. The team that has the most is the Dodgers Single A team, Ontario. Team that has the 13th most is the Dodgers high A team at Great Lakes. Braxton Fulford takes up and in, ball one. And the catcher Alfonso watches the mound for a visit. 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Pepsi, an official sponsor of the Isotopes. So, yeah, lots of walks throughout the Dodgers farm system. Well, they are known for having pitchers that throw really hard and have great stuff and are really nasty. And a lot of times, cannot find the strike zone. Here's the 1-0 pitch to Fulford. And that is fouled off to the right of us over the roof out of the ballpark. And the count is 1-1. Cable at second, he doubled. Stevens at first, he walked. No score, second inning. Fulford trying to get the Isotopes on the scoreboard first. Here's the pitch. Taking low and inside. That's ball two. Oklahoma City with action in the bullpen already. Paul Gervais loosening up. And the 2-1. Way outside. That's ball three, and Rodriguez, after almost every pitch, so the last couple of batters, he looks at his right hand, immediately wipes the right hand on his pant leg. He has missed with sliders and sinkers. And now the 3-1 to Fulford. In roots. Grounded foul into the third base dugout. Nice bare-handed play made by the ball boy.